Well, if you're new to the Ramsey Show, it's important to know the way we filter our questions, we give our advice, we think through scenarios is in a pretty consistent manner, if you will, because there's a plan that we follow called the 7 baby steps. And it really is the plan to get yourself in control of your money, get out of debt, save, invest, pay off your house, everything you really need to

0: Well, if you're listening, you're one of the best pieces of marketing we have out there in the world. 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So if you will like, comment, subscribe, share the show, that helps us out a ton.
1: Mention it at your next dinner party.
0: Yeah, just throw it out there.
1: What you listening to? Play it in the background and they go, what is that? What is that about?
0: Instead of Spotify,
1: who's that
0: sultry
1: voice?
0: Music?
1: Is that, yeah. That's George Camel.
0: That's what's happening. No Eric Clapton playlists here. No. We got the Ramsey Show.
1: You got me.
0: Yep.
1: That's all you need.
0: All right, let's go to Ben in Chattanooga. Hi, Ben. Welcome to the show.
2: Hi.
0: Hello. 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
2: So my main question is, should I stretch for a $1.1 million family farm dream on $186,000 salary? My wife's grandparents owned a 28-acre farm in the Northwest Georgia mountains. My wife has always dreamed about living on a property like this. About 6 years ago, her grandparents put it up for sale.

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1: You gotta have Billy Joel on Coast to Coast AM on this night with New York State of Mind. His song from 1976, however, he performed that in the New York anthem at the concert for the New York City following 9/11. They had that big, where everybody was singing. That's where you're going to hear the music from tonight. And as he was singing it, he had that fire department helmet on from New York, right? You know, you had that happening. One of the firefighters gave it to him. And Joel actually talks about it from time to time, that he really struggled to keep his emotions under control as he was singing. Absolutely understood. Absolutely understood. Well, Willis Weekend does continue tomorrow night. We will be back with Tom Powell, one of our, he's been here on Coast to Coast before. He's into cryptozoology, but it's really more about all of them all working together, all the different paranormal realms. And then after that, it's James Bartley, who is all about the aliens and the reptilians and the MyLab. So find out more about that and join me tomorrow here on Coast to Coast AM.
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1: It's Coast to Coast AM. Connie Willis here with you. Never forget, 25 years ago today, where were you? We're going to be asking that at Open Lines, so hope you prepare for that. But in the meantime, so the South Tower was struck at 9:03 a.m. that morning, collapsed just 56 minutes later, and Stanley's escape happened inside a small window of time, almost too small to comprehend. By the way, I do want to thank Deborah Jane East, also known as AI Jane. She is the one who said, "Hey, here's the guy you gotta talk to. You gotta try to find Stanley." And I did. We got it. And Stan said, "I will be there." He said, "It's a date." So we again, Stanley, thanks for being here. Sure. You told a lot of your story, but man, like right now you got how many flights of steps to go down?
5: So we have 80 flights of stairs to go down. You have to turn, walk 10 flights of stairs, turn on the little landing, 10 flights of stairs, then you cover one floor. We got 80 floors to go.
1: And you're holding each other. And you're also and you're also have a messed up leg.
5: Correct. So I'm hobbling, but I'm telling Brian, we got to hurry. This building is going. And Brian said, Stan, what do you see burning there? It's all 3% cosmetic and people. You got to snap out. You're in a shock. I said, no, but we got to hurry. So we are hobbling, and I'm going down when the shoe is giving me all the traction that I needed. All these broken and fallen debris and mangled pieces of furniture and everything else. I'm stepping on top and nothing is piercing it through because it had a thick rubber sole.
1: That's right.
5: So we stopped somewhere in the 40-something floor. And I have to interject this. Brian put his hand against the door. There was no heat coming out. He stepped in somebody's office. I don't remember if it was Dean Witter or O's office. But nobody was in the office. And it was bright and just cool. He reached for somebody's phone, pick up the phone, and he's calling his wife, Diane. I can hear the conversation. And Brian said, I've got this fella here from Fuji Bank. He's in bad shape, but we're coming home. I picked up the phone to call Jenny. Jenny had worked for the New York Stock Exchange in their legal department, but their building was hidden over the Brooklyn Bridge in Metrotech Center. So they were doing the software update for the exchange. So I called. Jenny was going to work. She saw the first plane. She saw when the building, the first plane that hit, the fire there. So everybody's watching. And now, as they're watching, the second plane hit the building. And in our heart, I was gone. One of the girls says, call me, drop you by the train station. So Jenny is gone, hoping to hear from me. All right. So while I'm talking, I left a message with Louise, Jenny's daughter. So if you get in contact with Jen, you tell her that I'm coming home for you girls. Hung up the phone, leaves them there. But something caught my attention that I have to interject. I don't like to describe people in color.
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5: So the listeners can understand what I'm saying.
1: Okay.
5: There's a man lying on the ground. A Caucasian gentleman. He looks like an Italian guy. I don't know where I saw this man from, but I saw his face someplace before. Closely shaved head. Broken back. Massive head injury. And blood and bubbles are oozing out from his scalp. And an African-American security guard stood by and is guarding this man. Who could have escaped but chose to stay? Send help. Don't touch this man. Touching him would cause a more serious injury. And this poor fellow on the ground is crying. I is repeating the same thing over and over. Please tell my wife and our baby that I love them. We just got married. Please tell my wife and our baby that I love them. We just got married. And every night before I go to bed, I can hear that cry in my head of this man crying out. But I don't know this man. And Brian is frantically dialing 911, and they're rerouting the calls. The calls are not going through. And these two men perished. They never made it out.
1: And you never knew his name.
5: I never know his name. Yeah. Don't know how to contact anybody. But one thing I walk away with, the color of the skin did not matter because we were covered by the same ash.
1: That's right. That's right.
5: And we continued walking. And when we reached the ground floor, the only people we saw was the firefighters, the cops, and the EMS workers. And these brave men and women, these are the heroes. They were belching orders for us to run, go to Liberty, as in Liberty Street. Liberty then meant the street, so their liberty is total freedom.
1: That's right.
5: Go. And these men and women are running back up the stairs because they realize now people are trapped. Because when the first plane had hit the first building, a lot of people did not go in the office. So they're running up and you can hear that scream and you have a choice to stop and investigate. And one of those heroes fell. But they're sending us to safety. They're taking the hit, but sending us to safety. And we're running, and it looks like a scene from Forrest Gump, and the people are cheering, go. And I'm telling Brian, I'm going to Trinity Church. He says, I'm coming with you. I don't know why I have to go to Trinity Church. But we're running helter-skelter. and we ran and just bumped into this guy. This Catholic priest was standing up, folding his arms, and just watching the scene. And I nearly knocked the man over. I didn't even see this poor fella. But every person who I met, they would tell me the same thing that day. You need the hospital badly. But I was full of adrenaline, and I'm running crazy. I didn't care. Cut up, bruised, swollen, black and blue, everything. I literally looked like a bloody mess. I remember the man said, you need prayer, but you need the hospital. And Brian later told me I was babbling in a language he'd never heard. I said, I'm not bilingual. I just thought I got crazy. I couldn't remember much of anything there. And the next thing I knew, I'm holding on to the fence of the Trinity Church, the backside of the church. So in front of us is the church, and way on top, you can see the towers. And I'm telling Brian, it is going now. Stan, what you see burning there is all draperies of cosmetic and paper, steel dome band. Stan, you're in shock. Get out, snap out of it. And he stopped what he was saying because the building starts to sway so much on one side. Oh my God, oh my God, oh my God, it's going to tilt over. And it stopped. And you can see this building is like vibrating, shaking sort of, trembling. And then it starts leaning on the other side and you're leaning with the building. Oh my God, oh my God, oh my God, it's going to tilt over. And then it stopped. And with the most thunderous sound, boom, boom, boom, the building starts to implode. Floor after floor, like a pancake effect. And Brian and I got separated from each other, and the women were taking off their high heels and they were running, screaming, throwing away their shoe, and the not so able are getting trampled. When the building exploded, everything that went towards us, the church took the blunt force of everything. Every step of the way, the Lord is taking care of us. But what you didn't see or figure out what happened, as the building imploded, it created somehow like a vacuum. And it was dragging all the smoke from the cross streets towards the core. And all these people are getting enveloped into this huge tsunami of smoke. And I'm like, oh my God, it looks like an apocalypse or something. It's like the end of the world. Something is happening so bad. And everybody is screaming and crying and someone cursing and someone swearing, someone praising God, and they're running away. And Brian and I, my guardian angel who brought me out from Sodom and Gomorrah, then the Lord rained fire and brimstone, he is gone. He brought me out to safety, now he is gone. His job is done. And I'm screaming, Brian, Brian, and I can hear Stanley, but I couldn't see this man. And I got angry, so angry for the first time in my life. And I always told myself, Stan, don't get angry. I'm not an angry person, but I got angry. If you would have put me in a Netflix scene, the map would have looked different today. And I'm looking for something, somebody, somehow I got to go save Jenny. They're bombing the financial area. In my head, they're bombing the financial area. I got to go save her.
1: So at this point, I mean, you totally know, no, this is this, no accident. I mean, you're understanding what's happening.
5: Correct. At this point, I figure out somebody is doing something bad. So I saw a man driving a white 4x4 pickup truck. He's driving on top of the sidewalks and everything. And I ran alongside this truck, yanked the door open, looked at the man, and I said, one word for me, you're dead. Drive. Now, you look at me, covered in blood, you would think I'm a bad guy, right? My sister-in-law says, Stan, you look like a bad guy.
1: What's that guy going to say? He's like, okay, let's go.
5: The guy looks at me now, and he reaches on top of the dashboard with a box of white cigarette box. I don't even know what name brand the cigarette is, but I remember it's a white box of cigarettes. And he says, here, have a cigarette. I said, no, man, I had enough smoke for one day.
1: That's right.
5: So he looked at me like, all right, stand over. This fella here don't look like a bad guy. So he said, where to? I said, drive, Brooklyn Bridge. So he's driving now like crazy, reaches the ramp of the Brooklyn Bridge because Jenny's company was hidden over the Brooklyn Bridge in Metro Tech. I know where she works, but I never visited her because you got to go through two sets of metal detector. And I'm like, look, I ain't going through there. Sorry. So I opened up the door, jumped out, and I'm running now, pushing people. Get out of my way. I got to save my wife. She's going to die. She's going to die. And I bump into this big guy. He turned around, looked at me into compassion. I said, what happened? I said, man, I just got out of that building. And I said, and then he said, my name is Albert De Leon. I'm a senior counselor for a French bank. Ask me for anything and I'll help you. I said, show me where 2 Metro Tech is. He says, I live right behind that building. What is that chance? 3,000 people on top of that bridge. One man you bumped into and right. He knows exactly where you got to go. That is God sending people my way all day to help me.
1: Absolutely.
5: But I looked at the guy and I said, you know what? I'm not going. So he said, what do you mean? Let's go. I said, no. I'm a logical-minded person. These people hotwire this bridge and everybody's going to die. So he looked at me like, you're crazy. So he said, sit down. So we sat on top of the bridge and people are screaming, they're running and they're getting away. And I sat down there. And you can hear the F-16s hovering over Lower Manhattan. You couldn't see them because there's so much smoke. And he said, tell me what that sound is, Dan. And I said, that is Uncle Sam taking care of business. So, come on, let's go. Jump up, start to run again. We ran. Reach the building where Jenny works. And we walked into the lobby and Albert is making so much noise. All we want is Jennifer from the legal department. This is her husband here. He nearly died. And the security guards surrounded us. I'm like, oh my God, we're going to die today. Albert has a back against mine. And we're looking at these guys and they're encroaching. They're coming closer. And all I remember seeing, one of them took out a guard stick and it's coming down like slow motion. And I got very sharp reflex. I don't know what I did, but I just blocked this guy, a Kempo block, and I kick him in his chest so hard he just flew. Like he was airborne. He was like airborne. Probably like about 7 to 8 feet, he just flew. And he dropped on top of a desk and he flipped over. And Albert says, oh my Lord, you killed the man. I says, no, he's going to live. So.
1: Wow.
5: This looks like a scene from one of Bruce Willis's movies or something.
1: Yes, I mean, it's, you know, I'm trying not to laugh. It's a bad situation. Yeah. But man, you are like just nailing it all the way.
5: I got crazy. I dabbled around White Tiger Kung Fu and Kempo for years. So I got wild. Wow. And I always say that I can do a lot of collateral damage if I choose to. But I'm not an angry person. Right. And the corner of my eyes, this other Irish guy is running. And he came, like I had luck with the Irish that day. And the man came and he says, what are you guys doing? Stan is a good guy. I look at the guy, I'm like, oh my God, that's Greg Langan. Was Jenny's boss. He was the head of general counsel.
1: So they were thinking you were a terrorist.
5: Absolutely. He looked like a handsome brown man covered in blood and is causing all this crazy thing. He's a terrorist, he's a bad guy. Yeah.
1: Right.
5: So bottom line, he pushed the guys away and Greg unbuttoned his shirt. He said, give this man anything he wants, but make him well. Stan, I can't stay here with you. We have an emergency general counsel meeting. And the nurse came instead and gave me one of her jackets and a blue jacket. And then I give back Greg his shirt. And Greg says, give this man anything he wants. When I come back, I'll take care of it. But make him well. If this Bible was to be rewritten in modern days, this man would have been the Good Samaritan.
1: That's right.
5: And Greg is gone. And the nurse says, Stan, we can't send you home with a cab because they shut down the parkway. But I'm going to walk you down to the train station. Well, lady, why are you going to walk me down to the train station? If they shut down the parkway, well, then the train ain't running either. But she was insistent that I take her sandwich and a bottle of water and an apple that she brought for lunch. And I, no. And she was crying. And she gave me the water. I stick it in my pocket. And then I walked with her. But I said, you know, if only I can hear Jenny's voice, I'm going to be fine. Give me a phone. So I walked back. She gave me a phone. But I couldn't remember our numbers.
1: No.
5: Yeah. So I'm like, oh my God. So I got the phone. I'm playing with the dial, playing with the numbers, and the number pops into my head. And here's Jenny on the other hand line. Who is this? It's me, Stan. What are you doing this for? Please don't do this. She thought somebody was playing a prank with her. Please don't do this. My husband is dead. Men, when you hear these words and you're still alive to hear them, you would never be the same again. And I said, no, the Lord took care of me. I'm coming home to you girls. I always tell her, if something is wrong, whatever goes wrong, get these two precious children and keep them close. Don't let go of them. And you wait. Even if it's 3 o'clock in the morning, I'm going to walk or crawl. I'm going to come back home. And I hung up that phone. And I walk with this lady down to the train station. I got to go with the A train, and she walked me down to J Street Station. And that is where I'm going to get my A train.
1: Hold that thought. Hold that thought right there. We're going to come back. We're talking with Stanley Pramnik, and we're going to see if that subway was working or not, if he can get on A or not, see where this leads. This is what happened with him 25 years ago. What happened with you? We'll be asking you that during Open Lines tonight. Stay with me. Never forget. God bless America. Coast to Coast AM.

0: 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Now, here's your guest host, Connie Willis.
1: And you know who that is, Willie on Coast to Coast AM. This is where he closed the show with this song. That show was America, a tribute to heroes with America the Beautiful, right? He was surrounded by, what, how many of those entertainers and performers were there? Do you remember that show? That's where the music's coming from for you tonight. The September 21 telethon. It aired just 10 days after the attacks, and it raised $150 million, if I remember correctly. And that was in the initial pledges for victims and their families. So absolutely, absolutely amazing. Good stuff. Tommy D, how you doing? How you holding out?
2: Yeah, quite a show. You know, that was such a good thing he did and got all that money and raised it. Very nice. Yeah. Now, where were you, Connie?
1: Oh, my goodness. I was just home in the morning. I was living in Winter Park, Florida. I used to be at K92 FM in Orlando. And from there, I was moving down to Longboat Key off of Sarasota, where I'd lived before, but I was going back that way. And I turned on the TV, and I saw the smoke coming out of the first tower. And then I watched as the plane went into the second one. And obviously, now I will never look at it any differently, but thinking Stan and his story now as I see that footage. And the thing I was bringing up about that area that I was going to was the fact that down in Sarasota, where I was heading, that's where George Bush was, and he was reading to the children at the school.
2: Yes, yes. Well, I have the luxury of seeing and talking to him on and off the breaks, and just what a lovely man, and we're going to continue.
1: Isn't he amazing?
2: He really is, and we're going to continue with this interview. I just want to take a second to let people know about our new TV show we're working on. So if you are single and fascinated by the unexplained, we are looking for you. 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
1: And you get to do it with cameras around. All right. Thanks, Tommy D. More information, go to coasttocoastam.com.
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1: It's Coast to Coast AM that you're listening to. Hello there. Connie Willis here with you. Never forget, 25 years ago, where were you? When open lines began, that's what we're going to be asking you. And maybe a couple other things, too. I'm looking forward to what your answers are going to be. Currently, though, we are amidst the story of Stanley Pramnath, marking 25 years surviving the attack on the Twin Towers on 9/11. His office was located on the 81st floor of the South Tower in New York City. He was there when he watched that plane go right into his office. He had a heck of a desk that saved him. I got to know what that's made of. And he's been describing everything for us right now. Yeah, before you go to train A, subway A, and by the way, this is our last segment with you. What was that desk made of?
6: It looks like a mahogany disc that had the color of a mahogany.
1: I want mahogany around me then. Okay.
6: Yeah.
1: It's amazing.
6: So I'm going now towards the A train. The lady and I are walking towards the A train. And I cannot verbalize this. I cannot find that word to explain this phenomenon that I'm going to tell you about. We stood there, not a word is said. And like magic / a miracle or whatever it is, a train pulls in the station. You can hear the sound of the train and it just came right there. Now, I couldn't explain this for the love of God because they shut down the system. But it looks back in my mind, in my retrospect, as if this train just came for me. So the doors open, I stepped in. As soon as I stepped in the train, the door closed. And the lady couldn't believe what she was saying. She had her hand in her mouth. And as the train pulled away, she's running alongside waving me goodbye. I cannot explain this. I cannot. So I am gone. The train, nobody is coming in. Nobody is getting out. I'm like the conductor. I'm afraid to sit down. So I'm looking. Nobody. Pushing my head out the door. The train stops. I got back to the stop. I'm walking towards my car now. Got to the car realizing I'm swollen. I can't put on the seatbelt and I'm saying, my God, I'm going to get a ticket today.
1: Oh my goodness.
6: So I got it eventually. I hook on the seatbelt and I drove like a robot and I pulled up on the driveway. When I got there, all the neighbors ran out. Gigi and Toots and Carolyn and everybody, oh my God, thank God you saved Stan, thank God. They're hugging me, kissing me. And I walk up the stairs. Jenny is standing with these two precious children. Caitlin was 4. So I reach for Caitlin to hug this child. Please don't touch me, you're not my daddy. She's screaming, she can't recognize me. She's hiding behind Jenny. Now remember, this is a 4-year-old child.
1: Mm-hmm.
6: When you hear something like this, you would never be the same again. I walked towards Stephanie. I hugged that child. Jenny had made her a sandwich because she was hungry.

0: lie down in this water. I'm going to come back and get you. Just towel yourself and I'm going to come and take you back to the couch. And I don't want to go in that room where this strange woman was, because that's not my wife. I couldn't recognize Jenny. And I don't know who these children are. They got to go. They have parents. What is it doing here? And I was in that state for a while, but we never discussed how long it was. We never watched anything about 9/11. We never talked about it. And I stayed like that until I'm watching TV one day and I can hear in my head, Pastor Jim is preaching again. He's saying all the answers to life is in the Bible. Jen, give me my Bible. I screamed, she came, stretching her hand and giving me the Bible. I had to zip her around. I opened up the Bible and I'm looking for 911. I don't know why I'm looking, because all the answers to life is in the Bible. I can hear in my head. And I turn and the Bible was an old Bible. The pages are falling apart. And which one left in my hand was Psalm 91 verse 1. And I'm reading. He that dwelleth in the secret place of the Most High shall abide under the shadow of the Almighty. Oh my God, this is powerful. I'm reading on. A thousand shall fall at the right hand and no harm shall come unto thee. I'm like, oh my God. I'm reading on. And he shall give his angel charges over thee to keep thee in all thy ways. Oh my Lord. I'm reading this thing and it's convicting my spirit. And I read on. And he shall call upon me, and I will hear, will answer, will be with him in time of trouble. And it went on to say, with long life shall I satisfy him and show him my salvation. And I snapped out.
1: Huh?
0: I was able to recognize Jenny, the children, and I knew everything after that.
1: Wow.
0: but let me fast forward this post 9/11. Let me fast forward it.
1: Okay.
0: I thought 1993 was done, 9/11 is done, and I'm fine. But then the COVID came, and I lost 25 pounds in 1 month. The doctor says, you're going to die. Every person I've met over the past 25 years, they're telling me the same thing, you're going to die. And I'm outliving every one of them.
1: I'm so glad. I am so glad. You're totally special. Absolutely.
0: So I was left with scar tissue in both lungs, and I was left with pneumonia in both lungs. And in one of the visits, I'm going to the doctor says, sit down. And he brought an oncologist. And the oncologist says, Stan, I gotta tell you, you have leukemia. I'm like, oh God, how many times have you guys killed one man? That's what I told the man. I came home, Jenny says, what happened? I said, I got leukemia. It didn't register her because she's working from home now to shut down the place. And the date that they told me that was September 11, 2020. The day that I thought I was going to die, I lived just to be told, 2020, that I have leukemia, I'm going to die. There was something about that date I don't like, 9/11.
1: Yeah.
0: So 6 months after that, I came down with skin cancer. They cut me under the jawline, scoop out all the meat, stitch me back, send me back, I'm fine. Still battling leukemia, but God's grace, not one day of radiation, not one day of transfusion, not one day of chemotherapy. And the doctor says, tell me, what are you doing if we're not doing? Well, I told it my friend and he's taking care of me. But it got better. 24 came, 2024, and I found myself in South Africa, I'm doing ministry. And I came back and Jenny says, you look tired, you look haggard, what happens then? I said, I'm going to die. I want to go to Europe. She said, my father is not Rockefeller. I said, no, I want to go. And the children said, Dad, you're going. Anyway, Jenny and I went. We're backpacking in Europe. We went to Amsterdam and hop over and go to Brussels and then went to Paris and London, came back home. 21,000 steps per day. I'm doing fine. She says, go to the doctor. I said, for what? She said, just go to the doctor. So sometimes it pays to listen to the wife. I went to the doctor.
1: Yes.
0: Like I said, sometimes, right? So I went. and the doctor said, Stan, I don't think you should go home. Why not?

0: that because your four main arteries are 78 and 90 and 100% clogged, you're going to die.
1: Oh, my.
0: Again, they're telling me I'm going to die. He said if you walk out there, you will drop dead. I'm like, oh, sweet Jesus. I said, I got to go home. I got to set the house in order. He says, you can't go. We're going to restrain you. I look at the doctor. I got crazy at him. I said, no. I don't think you and two security guards can hold me down. So he said, you know what? Go home. I went. She said, what happened? I said, I got to go to emergency surgery. Now, I've been putting this poor girl into a lot of strain here over the years.
1: Mm-hmm.
0: I'm going through this and I'm fine. But she's going through a lot of problems, right? So, 1 week after, they cut me open like a pig, collapsed my lungs, collapsed my heart, cut me on the wrist, cut me in by the ankle, yanked out two arteries, and they did the bypass. Hooked me up back. And on the 27th, my birthday comes around. 4 days after, the 23rd of October, 27th comes around. And I got up in the morning. I can hear them rustling around. And the nurse comes in with a big cheesecake and a candle. And the entire floor, all the people who worked with me, were born again, blood-washed, heaven-bound believers.
1: Mm.
0: They would come and pray for me. I remember I would hear them like that. And the lady said, I'm going to take out the hose that you got in your throat. I'm going to take it out. You're going to blow the candle out. And you're going to cut a piece of cake and eat it. Because you're going home today. And I'm like, lady, you lost it. You lost it. I just had a heart surgery. You're going to give me cheesecake? The lady said, there's nothing wrong with your stomach.
1: Oh, that's right.
0: I blew the candle, took my hand, a big chunk of the cake, and stuffed it in my face. And God knows it tastes good. It tasted great. And she says, you're going home today. Get in the shower. I said, well, now I think you lost it. I just had a surgery, 6 and a half of surgery. I can't get washed. The water's going to go. She says, now. We glued the skin together, so the water's going to run off. I'm like, all right. Take a shower the next time I'm home. And by God's grace, wow. 1 month I'm walking around 2 blocks. 3 blocks, 4 blocks. And as of 2-3 days ago before I came, I'm actually in Virginia, 4.5 miles. And I, because of God's grace, I live.
1: Yeah.
0: Just to tell the good news.
1: Well, right. Not only, yeah, here you are telling it and spread the word. And, like, you know, people were telling me throughout the day, hey, I saw the guy that you're going to have on tonight. He was on NBC Nightly News or this or that, you know. And you made a deal with God.
0: I made a deal. Lord, get me out of this jam. Whatever you want me to do, I will do. So when you asked me, when the church asked me, when the pastor called me up and said, Dan, you're going to come and please come. I have no choice in the matter. People tell me, oh, you have choices. No, I don't have a choice in the matter because God kept his promise, his covenant agreement. And it's now time for me to keep mine. Because if he removes that hedge wrong about me, I will die. So I believe in all my heart that if I live a halfway decent life, God is going to protect me. And it looked like in retrospect, he put a chokehold on the bad guy and says, you can do whatever you want, but don't kill this man.
1: and even your best friend, your best buddy from this, Brian, right? Brian
0: yes.
1: Clark, right?
0: Uh-huh.
1: He put that chokehold on you, but he saved you with it. And rolling down 10
0: flight of stairs. Yes.
1: And those,
0: yes.
1: those yes. ugly, lucky shoes of yours, you know, that's
0: yes,
1: amazing.
0: Stood intact. Yes. The shoe is in a shoebox today with the word deliverance written all around it. And then he said,
1: you should put that at the museum.
0: Well, I wanted to keep this shoe because it's like my Ark of the Covenant.
1: I gotcha. That's right.
0: Yeah. Okay. So I told her, I said, Jen, if ever I go crazy, if ever I become a rogue, I want you to bring me, open this box, and show me where I was and what the Lord did for me. And that's going to snap me back. And she says, that's what you want. I say, yes. Wow. I want to be a good guy. I don't want to be a bad guy. I do not want to be a bad guy. I want to be a good person. And good in my mind means going to church, pay my tithes, give my offering. I don't believe in eating an entire loaf of bread if you don't have any. Let me share this. So we don't have much of a lot of things. But you know what? I'm happy, and by God's grace, I'm healthy. And I believe that is what you call grace.
1: What a story. And all of us will look at it differently. Stan, can you just hang out with us just a little longer? Because I want to give you proper finishing here and finish up, just finish up the right way. Would you stick around just a little longer?
0: Absolutely. Oh,
1: thanks so much. Hang in there. We're talking to millions. Millions are listening to you right now. Stanley Framnith, 25 years surviving the attack on the Twin Towers and 9/11, 81st floor, South Tower, saw that plane coming right at him, and it hit. And here he is telling us so much, joking as well, and nobody could write a script like this. Nobody. Stay with us. More to come with Stanley. Never forget, God bless America. 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
1: And that is...
2: There you go. Sorry, I just love that part. John Lennon's Imagine, that was sung during America, the tribute to the heroes. Again, that I was talking about. I'm sure you saw that, but it was Neil Young that sung that. He felt that that would be the appropriate song for the show. Another that one brought tears to your eyes too. If you haven't had tears in your eyes yet, I mean, this is going to be a tough night. It's been a tough night. It's been inspiring as well. In fact, Stanley's going to stick around just a little longer before he says goodbye to us and heads out to telling the rest of the world. He's got a whole weekend of events coming up, so let's talk to him one last time. We'll be right back. Don't miss it. Stay with us here, Coast to Coast AM.
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2: It is Coast to Coast AM that you're listening to. Connie Willis here with you, along with Stanley Pramnith, marking 25 years of surviving not only the attack on the Twin Towers on 9/11, but every other thing that could ever happen to any human in the world in the past 25 years. He has lived through it all, and we are happy about that. Now, Stanley, there's no real place to find you, correct? It's not like you have a website anywhere. There's nothing but text and messages and emails going, how do I find Stanley? So how do they find you?
6: You could go on Facebook. You could go on Facebook, and you could pull it up there.
2: Yeah,
6: or you
2: okay.
6: Can go on
2: that's your personal one. Okay,
6: I'm
2: so
6: sorry?
2: That's your personal page.
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2: You could go
6: on YouTube, you see a whole ton of information there. These are all reporters and everybody posted there. Just in a comment, and I will get back to somebody.
2: Well, I know that you have to catch a plane because I know you have a whole lot to do. I was surprised when you were like, I'm like, oh, no, he's with us here. But I want to ask you just let me ask you this before you head out. And I want to say thank you so much for being here too. After this, all of this that happened, and what we all saw, our perspective now is going to be even, it's just going to be different now. We're all going to be thinking about you when we watch any of the videos in any of the film. There's no doubt. I know I'm speaking for a lot of people, not just me. But after this event, describe life, love, and God to us.
6: You know, Stanley would have what you call a dual personality. It was Stanley before 9/11. Stanley used to go to church and believe that, you know, all I need to do is to go to church, believe, and do what I'm told to do. Post 9/11 comes and Stanley sees life totally different. Sees life in the sense that, you know, had it not been for the divine grace of God and this one man who stopped to investigate, I would have died. So I start taking this very, very seriously, and I believe in my heart that I had to be a pastor. In 2006, I became a pastor for a simple reason. I believe I must be equipped enough to go and tell about the goodness of God. So I refer to myself as the 10th leper. The Lord healed 10 of them. 9 ran away with joy. 1 stopped to follow him. So I'm your 10th leper. I do not take life lightly now. I take it very, very seriously. And love means just about everything. And let me explain grace, mercy, and love in my little way.
2: Okay.
6: 6.5-hour surgery, and my 3 friends, Grace, Mercy, and Love, were standing behind the door, eavesdropping when I was telling the Lord to have, you know, compassion on me. So while they're putting me back together, Grace said, I want to assist. And he says, come on, I'm going to put you in there. And Mercy said, well, how about me? And the Lord took Mercy and he just put him back in there and they hooked me up. But Love was too bashful and he was still standing up. And after they closed me up, Love said, well, listen, I was too bashful to say anything, but I want to assist. And the Lord says, come here. And he crumbled Love, sprinkled it on top of me. And he said, that person, I got to give a name. And you're going to go home and Love is going to take care of you in the form of Jennifer.
2: Mm.
6: So this poor girl, she would get up at nights, even though she's got to go to work. And she would make sure, do you want to go to the bathroom? Do you want this? Whatever you want. And I'm lying in one posture. I couldn't move. I'm lying there on my back. For a period of at least 2 weeks after I came home, I couldn't turn. I can't lie on my stomach. I can't lie on the side. But the great thing is that I can never understand what mercy is all about and what compassion and love is all about is I did not take one painkiller throughout that whole episode, that era. And the doctor would call me and said, Stan, everybody is asking me for painkillers and you did not take any. What is wrong? And I can't figure it out until I stopped one day and I realized that they cut through all the nerves and the nerves was damaged. So there was no sensation in the right side of my chest. And then I got up one morning and I start feeling tingling and I start feeling sensation. And there it is. And the doctor had told me some people would have to live like that for the rest of their life. But that, my dear, is love, grace, and mercy all wrapped around in one big gift box with a ribbon and a bow. And that is the only way I can explain that.
2: Amazing. What is your schedule tomorrow when you wake up or after you get off the plane?
6: All right. So tomorrow, starting from now, I'm going to hit the sack, get up back at 6:30. I'm going to read a little bit, catch up on some emails. And I'm going to go downstairs and have something to eat. Then jump in the car and go to the airport. And as soon as I get home, I'm just going to leave my suitcase there and pick up my duffel bag and jump in the car. And Jenny says, I'm going with you. I'm going to help you drive because you will be too tired. That poor girl, let me tell you, she believes whatever I'm doing is part of what we're doing together. So she is part of this ministry, what I do. We're a two-people ministry. We don't have a church. We don't have a microphone. We don't have a podium. We don't have anything. Connie calls me, and I'm going. A pastor calls me, and I'm going. And she stays home, take care of everything, and she prays with me. I call her 2 or 3 times, and she's prayed, Stan, you're going to be okay. You're going to be okay. And she bears me up in prayer, and I'm gone. And I've come back, and she would ask me that one question. Was there a good harvest of souls?
2: Mm.
6: That's all she wants to know. We will both rejoice. And if when I go, somebody give me 25 cents or no cents, we would take that, put them in an envelope, and give it back to the church. Because we said, by ourselves, I said, that is blood money. We don't accept. Whatever they give us, we don't complain. We take it, put them in an envelope, and give it to the church. We don't tell anybody. And I should not have been saying this because
2: that's right.
6: I should not let the right hand know what the left hand do it. Yeah. I should not let that happen.
2: You know what? Said it now, but you're good. Yeah. You're good.
6: But that's who I am, or that's who we are.
2: Yeah, I believe you, and you are very special. So is she, and so is Brian. Thank Brian for us as well.
6: Yes, ma'am. I will.
2: And you keep in touch. I hope I'm going to keep in touch with you.
6: Yes, and if you guys never see me, never heard about me again, remember me in prayers. Just remember your handsome brown brother. He's special.
2: What I'm thinking of, this is a personal thing for me. I'm going to say this out loud. If I ever get married, because now you can marry people, you're the guy.
6: Absolutely.
2: Okay.
6: Yes, I'll do that.
2: We love you. Trust me. All the messages I'm getting, I'm speaking for a lot of people. Thanks so much.
6: All right. I'll give you a call tomorrow, God's willing.
2: Excellent. All right. Bye-bye. Yes. Stanley Prainith. Prainith, let me say that right. That's who we just heard from all evening, surviving the South Tower, 81st floor. He literally was told to look up, and when he did, he saw the flight of the plane coming right at him, and it hit in his office. Part of the plane carnage was right there in the same building as him, in the same room as him. He had talked about looking over and seeing a piece of it. That was 25 years ago today with Stanley Prainith. That's Stanley with an E-Y at the end, and then Prainith, because I know you'll want to check him out and say something to him, and you should. You can find him on Facebook. That's it. It's his personal page, but there you go. There you can find him. And I'd like to talk to his Irish brother as well. Good stuff. So 25 years ago today, that's where he was. Where were you 25 years ago today? It is open lines, and we're going to ask that. Where were you 25 years ago today? Maybe you have a story to tell. Maybe you're a part of it. I'd like to know about that. I know that there's some people out there that wanted to call in to talk about the things that they were able to do in the city and just to help out in general. And I hope you guys get through. The other question I'm going to ask you as well is, what do you think about making 9/11 a federal holiday? Why hasn't that been thought of yet? I hope that I would like that. I would like that. And I wouldn't even like it to be observed, you know, because maybe that's the problem, because it's September 11th. It's got to be that day, right? Because that's the day. But I think we all can agree to say, even if it falls on a Thursday, we'll take that as a 4-day weekend. Even if it falls on a Wednesday, well, you know, I think this is the exception. So maybe you want to answer that one. Love to hear from you. In fact, we got people on the line already, so let's do this. Stanley was great. Show your appreciation by contacting him over there at Facebook. Just wonderful stuff. I know it touched a lot of you. I can tell from response we're getting. So let's go to the phone lines and see what you have to say. Let's go to first-time caller Kevin out of Long Island, New York. Kevin, welcome to Coast AM. Kevin? Hey.
1: Hello.
2: Hi.
1: Yeah, hi. I can barely hear you, but maybe you can hear me.
2: I can hear you.
1: Hold on a second.
2: Yeah, turn your radio down. That'll help. Everybody turn their radios down.
1: I'm having some audio problems.
2: Okay.
1: Can you hear me now?
2: I can.
1: Okay. Yeah, hi.
2: Hi.
1: So, you want to ask any question or just start talking or?
2: Well, yeah, I was welcoming you and said, yeah, I think you called in for something to tell us. Okay, so I can't. I'm having trouble hearing him. Let's go to wild card line number 3. Let's talk to Luis from Pennsylvania. Is it Luis or Louis?
7: It's Louis, Connie. I've talked to you before.
2: Hey,
7: I want to thank you for having Stanley on. I can't remember sitting there, listening to our radio for 2 hours. That he was so, you know, everything he said is so truthful. It all rang through, and it was he told such a harrowing story, and I can't help but think about, you know, I know that he said they announced over the PA system about going back to your desks. Don't worry about it. But when he got out of that elevator, when he said to the security guard, told him to go back, I can't help but think, you know, nobody will ever know, you know, but how many people would have survived if that hadn't happened?
2: That's
7: and the
2: right.
7: fact that he went back, and so he made it through like he did, you know, putting his fist through that wall, he's one of the greatest guests I've ever heard on the history of Coast to Coast. I just want to say that. And another thing I just like to say is I've heard people that, you know, were there at Pearl Harbor, and I've heard people at 9/11. And it's so eerie in similarities how they both describe beautiful mornings. You know, one was in December, one was in September. And then those terrible, terrible, you know, things happened.
2: Where were you?
7: I was at home. Connie, I didn't know about this till 11:30 in the morning.
2: Whoa.
7: I was invited. I hadn't turned the TV on all day. And when I did turn it on, I don't know if I had NBC on or one of those channels, but I saw what happened. So that's about it for me, Connie. But I just want to thank you and Coast to Coast. I can't remember hearing such a good and honest, you know, honest to the day is long guest. And the fact that he's not writing books, not that there's anything wrong with that, but he's just what a great guest. I'm just overwhelmed, Connie. I listened to him for 2 hours. I couldn't slip away from the radio. He was so good.
2: Agreed, absolutely. When I first talked to him on the phone, Deborah Jane East, AI Jane, also her name, had said, hey, here's a guy to look at, because I said I needed a guest. It's 9/11. I got to have a good guest. And she's like, here's the guy. And I got a hold of him. I couldn't believe it. I got a hold of him, and he was like, absolutely, I'll be there. It's a date. And it was, I was just so happy for that. So happy for that. So thank you for your call. I appreciate that. He is definitely genuine all the way through, and he's not going to stop. And nothing's stopping him. This guy is like, he just keeps, you know, you don't want to say the man that will never die, because, I mean, at one point, right, we all do, but that is like, he keeps on ticking. And I am so happy because he can continue to spread the word. And you guys feel the way you do, and just like I do. Wild card line number 5. Let's talk to Martin out of Atlanta. Hello there. How are you, Martin?
8: Yes, Connie. I called in 5 years ago for the 20th anniversary show. I was in an AmeriCorps program with the American Red Cross in the Miami chapter. I remember we were supposed to go through a class to be trained for Armed Forces Emergency Services. And we end up going into the emergency director's office, Bill Wilson's office, at the first plane already hit the first tower. And we probably were watching CNN for a few minutes, can't remember exactly how many minutes, but then saw the second tower hit the plane. I mean, the plane hit the tower.
2: Right.
8: And then November, a few months later in November, I was in New York City for 3 weeks in the role of mass care feeding at the disaster operation headquarters on High Street in Brooklyn. I was not at Ground Zero. One of my other members of my AmeriCorps team served at the Ground Zero location.
2: And tell me more about that, because, you know, you had sent me a picture that's like...
8: Yeah, I sent you a picture on Facebook of my AmeriCorps team.
2: Yeah, I love it. I love it. And I'm so happy you got through. That was, I wanted to make sure you got through. This is important.
8: Yeah, that we had our, we were only like about a month started from our program when 9/11 happened. And like I said, I was there when in Miami when it happened. Different members of our team at different times. And I got to serve at the headquarters, which is no longer there. The building is now a park, but the building was above the High Street subway station, which is the first line in Brooklyn on the A line that Stanley mentioned in his interview. And I remember on one of the days I had off, the other day we had off was Thanksgiving, there was a tour company called Gray Line Tours. And if you were there with the Red Cross or any other nonprofit that was responding, you got the tour for free. And I remember them taking us as close as we could to what was going on. They specifically told us not to say anything because, of course, they didn't want it to get back to their managers. But I remember us being at the closest we could get for about 10 or 15 minutes. And we could see, you know, you see from the distance of them working on the site, and you could smell, you know, the smells that were coming. Mm. The fire was burning, like, I think about 1,200 degrees Fahrenheit in November. I remember seeing a chain link fence that had pictures of people that were missing.
2: 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I hope you all get in as much as possible. Open lines continue, Coast to Coast AM. Never forget.
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1: And you know who that is on Coast to Coast AM? That's Paul McCartney. And he performed this classic, of course, at the concert for New York City to honor those firefighters, police officers, rescue workers affected by 9/11 and all the people. McCartney had actually, if you didn't know this story, you probably did, but maybe not. He had actually been on an airplane at New York's JFK airport when the attacks occurred. And he was a part of organizing the benefit. What a great benefit that was. And what a great night we're having here. Stanley Pramnath is on his way back home, I guess, and doing some other things too. But he gave us as much time as he could. In fact, I think when I first talked to him, he said, "I'll have a cup of coffee. I'll give you as much time as I can stay awake." I think he thought it was going to be like 15, 20 minutes because, a lot of the other shows along the way are like 3 minutes, right?
2: Yeah, and poor guy's going to get about 2 hours sleep.
1: Oh, man, he'll sleep on the plane.
2: I hope he's thinking nice thoughts about us in the morning. He's such a nice guy, though. He really is.
1: Yeah, absolutely.
2: We wanted to take a minute here, Connie, to tell everybody we told you earlier about our new show we're working on called Paranormal Date. There's another one we're working on called Strange Universe, and you can check out this show. We actually have one of the shows up. It's a Spark TV original series. You can only see it on the Spark TV network. But what you want to do is go to coasttocoastam.com. Lex has got all the info right up there, and we've got a little clip you can check out. You can see our new set in the background. It's really neat. And you can see, I think Daniel Brinkley was the guest that day. And so there's a little clip there. You can see that, and just check out our new TV show if you would.
1: I can't wait. I've been waiting for this. Thank you so much, Tommy D. Open lines continue here on Coast to Coast AM.
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1: You are listening to Coast AM. Connie Willis here with you. Where's, I was was going to say, where's Willis? Thinking Tommy had asked me that earlier. Where's Willis? I'm so sorry. I meant open lines is happening right now. But however, if you do want my newsletter, it's called Where's Willis, and you can go to ConnieWillis.com. Sign up, and there you go. Then you'll know. Then you'll know. So you don't, anyway, let's go from there. So what a great night. Just everybody's feeling inspirational and happy, and even on such a tragic event, just to hear this story come out, and yours as well, after all this time, and how we unite during this time. Thank you. Even one of the things Stanley said, I wish I could get the quote from him in front of me. I know I have it somewhere because I thought it was an amazing quote, and it was basically, there was no color on that day because they were all showered with ash on everybody's, as you remember, look back. I mean, I know you can remember in your own heads, in your own minds. You don't even have to look back at the footage, right? Everybody was walking out with ash all over them. There was no color. That was excellent from him. So, open lines continue. Here we go. Where were you 25 years ago? Maybe you want to answer that. Maybe also, what do you think about 9/11 being a federal holiday? What do you think about that? I think that's why not? Why would we not? I'm surprised it has never been. I don't know. Maybe it has been talked about before. You guys let me know. But we've got lots of people on the line, so let's go and talk to you. Let's go to wildcard line number 5. Talk to Chris out of Rhode Island. Hello, Chris. Welcome to Coast AM.
6: Hi, Connie. I love your show.
1: Thank you.
6: Yeah, so, George Norrie's had shows about angels, and people have called in and said they were headed for a head-on collision. And the cars went right through each other. Have you heard any of those shows?
1: Oh, yes, yes.
6: Yeah. So on 9/11, an airplane went clear into the skyscraper. It didn't even break. No little pieces fell off the airplane. So I think that might be proof of angelic intervention.
1: How about you? Have you ever had anything like that?
6: No. I mean, when I play with little cars and stuff, they crash into each other. I've never seen two metal objects be absorbed into each other. So I think that was the angelic intervention. And the wings went into the building through 6 floors of steel and concrete. How do the wings of an airplane go through 6 floors of steel and concrete? Plus, once they were in, then they let the fuel out of the wings and set it on fire. It's very paranormal, supernatural.
1: Lots of miracles that day for sure. Thanks for calling in. I appreciate it. I know that I might be cutting some of these short, so make sure you can get in what you want to get in because we want to get as many calls in as possible. Thank you for that call. It was just so many different accounts and so many different situations that occur. And it's great to learn from it. And I'm glad that you guys are here hanging out, realizing as well how genuine that story was, and what that means to all of us. First-time caller, Rafi, Los Angeles. Is it Rafi?
7: Oh, hello?
1: Hello, how are you? Is it Rafi?
7: I am doing
1: good.
7: Say hello? Rafi, yes.
1: Oh, hi,
7: Connie,
1: Rafi.
7: It's nice to speak to you.
1: Thank you, and you too.
7: So, I was a child, and it's the morning of September 11th, and I'm woken up by my father. He walks into the room and he sits on my bed, and I'm a small boy, and he turns on the television, and he looks at me, and I'm waking from a dream, and he says something very terrible has happened, and there I am sitting watching the old TVs. They don't make them anymore like this. It's the cathode ray TV, the box.
1: Oh, yeah, the tubes and all that.
7: It's the tubes.
1: And, yeah.
7: And I am witnessing this tragedy unfolding on television. It's my memory. And, they sent me to school that day. They didn't know what to do because my parents have to

0: was not good, and they knew.
1: No.
0: And there have been more deaths now.
1: That's right.
0: Post 9/11. And yep. We needed that information back then, 25 years ago. So kudos to you, Mayor Mamdani, for releasing the information.
1: Thanks for calling in. We appreciate that. And you know, I just got to say that I think we all knew that back then, because people just breathing in all, I mean, walking through the area and just breathing in all that ash and breathing in all the smoke. And I don't even know how much, well, I mean, they breathe in a lot. So I think we kind of all just common sense even knew, uh-oh, that's not good, right? Because we know that's just not good anyway. I found it interesting when the one dude in the vehicle, in the white vehicle, that got a ride from Stanley offered him a cigarette. I was like, what? That was interesting for sure. Thanks for calling in. Open lines continue here. Let me see which one we're going to pull up next. I know the lines are full. Just keep on trying. Let's go east of the Rockies. Talk to Rick out of Florida. Hi, Rick. Welcome to Coast AM.
2: Good afternoon. Real quick, I want to give you a quick before, during, and after.
1: Okay.
2: In the 80s, I worked in the towers as a no-name nothing at the World Trade Center restaurant. And those towers had about a 7-foot sway. Naturally, that would go back and forth.
1: Whoa.
2: And the express elevators for the top of the restaurant was this massive elevator that would zip you up 106 flights in about, I don't know, 30 seconds, 45 seconds. It was an amusing ride in and of itself. Mm. So one day in the towers, when I was there working, all of a sudden the restaurant, you could smell smoke. And long story short, as the smoke builds up, people go into a panic. But naturally, the elevators drop down because of the smoke condition. We get a call from the fire department that says everything's okay. It's a dumpster fire in the sub-basement. The express elevator sucked it up like a vacuum cleaner and dropped the smoke all up in the restaurant. People started to panic, and I was put in charge of taking the people down the staff elevators, which is a series of low-bank elevators that you got to crisscross in between the buildings with. And bottom line is, it's save the women and children first didn't count anymore. It was the big guys that wanted to get onto these little cramped elevators. And I'm like, look, I don't make any money. You've seen me come back a couple times. If the building was on fire, I wouldn't be here. So wait your turn. But anyway, on the day of the towers that collapsed, I'm a late guy to go to work. I lived in Greenwich Village at the time. I was still in bed when the phone call came in with my brother-in-law saying, look what's going on with the towers. My office is calling me. I'm in the construction business. I lost three guys personally that were my cohorts, my age in the tower, plus my subcontractors that were in the building that I lost. But we were all hands on deck. As I jumped on my motorcycle in the West Village to get to work, as I'm cutting up Greenwich Avenue in by the meatpacking district, the tower collapses, and basically that whoosh that other people described, that came and it blew me on my back on my motorcycle all the way up Greenwich Avenue. When I got to work a couple blocks later, I was covered in ash and I wasn't even that close. Now, I'll tell you a couple of things that you've never heard before.
1: Please.
2: About the tower.
1: Mm-hmm.
2: We had lots of contracts down there all over New York, Manhattan, but downtown we worked for the Federal Reserve and other people. And there's an underground railroad that connects a lot of those buildings down there. And when we worked in the Federal Reserve, we had to get all kinds of special passes and stuff because there's $500 million or so of gold stored in the Federal Reserve down there on a normal basis. And that gold gets moved back and forth at different times between different banks and the Reserve and the World Trade Center. So there was a fair amount of gold underneath the Trade Center when the Trade Center collapsed. When we got the contract, the company that I worked for, to oversee FEMA to monitor the ticket work, because it was not contract work, it was all ticket work. And so I coordinated the ticket work to approve the work that was being done. When we got to the point down, first of all, those towers burned for 3 months. The compression of all the stuff that was down there, they smoked and burned for 3 months, and a lot of people didn't realize that. Mm-hmm. I had a son that had neutropenia

0: my wife tried to take off at about out of hell that morning with my newborn, but the cops wouldn't let her out of Greenwich Village, and I told her to sit tight anyway. I had to get to work. But when we got down deep enough into the pile, the feds came in, threw everybody off the site, and they started doing whatever there was to do the gold reclamation. Now, meanwhile, if that's going on, my buddy, my college roommate, my fraternity brother, he was living in Jersey City on a houseboat, and he started ferrying people off of Battery Park City in the Bottom Point because nobody could get out. And he started ferrying people off the point of Manhattan over to Jersey City. And as other people said, it was a beautiful, gorgeous day, which in some cases, the theory has saved a lot of people because a lot of people weren't in the towers yet. They were taking a late come to work day that morning. And as other people have said, I find it miraculous that there was not more debris strike in the body count to the people in the plaza and in the adjacent streets that got hit. Very few people actually got killed from debris that came down, and that was mostly from when the towers came down. Now, the last thing I'll tell you.
1: Do you think that was just because they were able to run away at that point? They were getting out? So they...
0: No, as your former, as the last caller so just said, I think that's sort of a miraculous that all of the inertia of the debris all went into the tower. Seems very strange that glass and everything, glass alone on the skin of the towers didn't just go flying everywhere. It all stuck inside. It truly a weird situation. But now I'll tell you one more thing from an esoteric perspective.
1: Sure.
0: I've been a very strong esoteric person all my life. And prior to the 9/11 towers coming down, I had with my newborn moved into a what's called a Sufi community, which is basically it was one of the original Shaker properties up in upstate New York that got bought out by this religious group. And it was sort of a hippie commune that I moved into while I was transitioning to a parental leave type thing with my newborn. And at that time, I was just taking training in that. And so one of the things to remember is that as the towers pancaked, everything went to dust. Steel went to dust, as you were talking about. What you got to remember is 3,000 souls that perished went to dust. And we collectively down there in Manhattan were breathing in those 3,000 souls.
1: That's right.
0: We were ingesting what was left of their bodies.
1: Mm-hmm.
0: I can remember walking, I took a break midday just to clear my head by the Flatiron Building, is where my office was, to walk through the park and just clear my head. And if there was ever a day that everybody's guard was down, that we were all human, that we were all connected, that we were all understanding the oneness of everything, was that day. But I remember it as viscerally as ever. As soon as President Bush came on the news around 5 o'clock, 5:30, I remember walking past the bar, and all of a sudden the vibe changed so 180 degrees. It was, instead of trying to understand what drove those people to take such a horrific act and what pressures were on them, blah, blah, blah, this is, I know it's a little contra attitude that most people have, but as soon as Bush came on and it was the cowboy mentality and we're going to kick their butt and we're going to go after those guys, the whole mystical envelope broke. And everybody became, you know, guns and knives, and let's get those guys. To me, it was a pregnant moment that potentially had the opportunity for dialogue, and it vanished as fast as it came. And the last thing I'll say is that group that I was with, there were a lot of senior teachers that were living in Manhattan at the time, and I remember going to a very high-end spiritual service that I wasn't really qualified for, but I was down there, and they basically worked that site to reclaim the souls that were lost and had nowhere to go and were confused.
1: Rick, thanks for your phone call. Very nice. Thanks so much for that information. Those of you that want to call in as well with open lines, we'd love for you to do that. 343 firefighters were lost while thousands were trying to escape. But they ran toward that danger to help anybody they could along the way. Where were you 25 years ago? Coast to Coast AM, Connie Willis here. Never forget.

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1: Mr. Bowie on Coast to Coast AM. Connie Willis here. Yeah, David Bowie, he opened the concert for New York City following 9/11 and later performed Heroes for that arena for the firefighters and the police officers and the rescue workers and all their families. And, you know, that was a song written decades earlier about ordinary people becoming heroes suddenly. So it had a whole new meaning for them and took total advantage of that, absolutely. Well, a Willis Weekend continues as well. Tomorrow night I'll be back with Tom Powell. He'll be joining us back again here on Coast to Coast AM. I don't know that he's been on for a while. He's going to be talking about how the different paranormal creatures and different things out there relate, as well as James Bartley's going to be on after that, talking about the reptilians and the MyLabs and the aliens and all sorts of really cool stuff like that. That's tomorrow here on Coast to Coast AM.
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1: It's Coast to Coast AM that you're listening to. I'm Connie Willis. This is Open Lines. We got a lot of people on the phone. I don't want to forget all the other things that have also happened 25 years ago. 40 innocent passengers and crew members killed aboard Flight 93. There's a whole story right there that was absolutely incredible as well. Miraculous, too. Their decision to fight back prevented that plane from reaching its intended target. And then also, of course, at the Pentagon, 184 innocent lives were lost. So the grief of 9/11 reached New York, Virginia, Pennsylvania, and families all around the world. And here we are talking about it still. And I appreciate all of you that are calling in. We got a lot of people that text me and message me and email me throughout all of this, and they're all enjoying the call-ins, all of you that have called in so far. They're enjoying me just as much as they enjoyed Stanley. So Let's see what we got else on the line here. We're going to go west of the Rockies, talk to Jesus out of Maui. Hello, Jesus. How are you?
6: It's Jesus from Maui. I was born in New York and grew up there, and I remember 9/11. I was working for my family, and nobody wanted to buy car pots because, you know, who wants to buy car pots on such a tragedy? So we hooked up a little TV, and we watched that all day. But the weird thing is...
1: Wait a minute. Jesus, did you say car parts?
6: Yeah, car pots.
1: Oh, you are such a New Yorker. I love it. That's great.
6: I'm sorry.
1: No, I love it. No, that was good. I just thought Maui might take it out of you a little bit, but I guess not.
6: I was born here most of my life. But anyway, I thought I'd seen it live, and then I seen it two or three times after that. The live reporter from Ground Zero looked over, told people, hey, and a second plane just hit the other tower. And then all of a sudden, in the background over his shoulder, you see the plane hit the tower. How could you say that the plane hit the tower when every set at the plane hit the tower? And this really happened. So it was either a glitch in some type of broadcasting or what do you call it? When you produce it? Or something strange there.
1: So you're saying, so say that again. You're saying, okay,
6: a second plane just hit the other tower, and behind him, the second plane hit the tower after he said it. And I've seen this two or three times. I'm not sure if I've seen it live or not.
1: Oh, so I know what you're talking about.
6: Production problem or...
1: Or that other thing.
6: Conspiracy.
1: Well, there's also another name for it that even maybe you could have been a part of. And it's very paranormal. And somebody will come up with the word at one point for me where it's almost deja vu, but it's not deja vu. It's something else.
6: You thought it was going to happen and it happened?
1: No, I think somebody call in with...
6: Even the call screener said he's seen this clip.
1: Yeah. Oh.
6: Yeah.
1: Well, I'm
6: thinking it was either a production glitch or something stranger than that.
1: Right.
6: I'm sorry. I didn't mean to cut you off. I'll be quiet.
1: No. That's okay. Hey, you know, you're a New Yorker, man. It's just part of what you do. And that's what I love about New Yorkers. They just give it straight. I love it. No. There's something else where it's kind of like, it's not a premonition. It's where things change along the way in time where... let's say an old commercial from a long time ago. We all knew it was sung one way, but then we hear it again and it had sung another way, and they swear that it was always like that. So there's a name for that. Hopefully someone will call in. Thanks for calling in, though. Enjoy Maui out there, and thanks for calling in. I love that. Carpots. I'm like, wait a minute. Carpots? New Yorker coming out of the Maui guy. That's right. Okay. That was great. I really like that. If you remember what that is, it's in the paranormal world. And there's everybody's pretty much got the same recollection of the same things that changed. It could have even been some of the cereal boxes we remember growing up with. We all could swear it looked just like this and did this, but then we look back and it's not that at all. Remember that kind of thing? So, I don't know. Somebody's going to come up with the word, I know, because I think I actually tried to do a show on it, but I couldn't find enough examples to do it. So it's just a handful of them, but it's got a name. So let's see what somebody brings in for me. Let's go east of the Rockies, talk to Sue out of North Carolina. Hello, Sue. Welcome to Coast to Coast AM.
7: Hello, that was a very interesting guest.
1: Wasn't he? Stanley.
7: Yeah,
1: amazing.
7: Oh, yeah. And I do agree. I've always thought that 9/11 should be a holiday. It should be, you know, in other words, a memorial day because of what everybody went through and how many lives were lost. So I thought it was a holiday. I was calling places around here and said, are you going to be open on Friday, you know, because I really believe it should be dedicated and, you know, we should honor all those lives lost. And I really think it should be recognized, you know.
1: Yeah, recognized.
7: Like Memorial
1: Day,
7: yeah.
1: Yeah, because all day long on TV, right, we're watching them call the names and ring the bell and following what's going on throughout the day. So I absolutely agree with you. I don't know if hung up, but okay, there you are. Okay. I'm with you 100%. Do you remember where you were when it happened?
7: Yes. I was watching television just for a few minutes, and then I had to call my automobile insurance company because I had to talk something over with them. And the lady, the secretary that was in the office, she said, "Do you have your TV on?" I said, "Yes." She said, "Are you looking at what's going on?" I said, "What's going on?" So then I went over to the TV. Oh, my God, there it was. And I couldn't believe what I was looking at, you know.
1: Yeah.
7: I'm still having trouble actually, you know, believing that it happened. It was so horrific.
1: And hard to believe it's been 25 years.
7: Yeah, it sure has. It's time flies, doesn't it?
1: It does, but I am glad we are remembering it. And thank you for calling in. I appreciate that, telling us. Oh. I think she was going to say, "I love you, Connie," and we cut it off. Just kidding. All right, open lines are continuing here. Thanks, everybody, for calling in. I appreciate that. We've got so many calls over here. I know a lot of you have been hanging in there waiting. Let's let's go to wild card line number 5. Talk to Scott in California. Hey there, Scott. Welcome to Coast AM.
8: Hello, Connie. Nice to talk to you again. And I really appreciate you bringing on Stanley and making the time to reach out to him tonight. I've heard him many times on YouTube. He's just a wonderful guy.
1: I
8: the thing is that really, 9/11 also, as terrible as it was, but we really need to ask ourselves the questions why 9/11 really happened. And, you know, a lot of it is to do when we invaded the Gulf War, the war in Iraq and Palestine, the Middle East confrontation. Even the interview with Leslie Stahl had in 60 Minutes with Madeleine Albright in 1996, she made a comment on live television that she said that 500,000 dead Iraqi children, the price was worth it. You know, that recruited these terrorists to do this horrible act. But the thing that really concerns me is that we're at war right now in Iran, and Washington is not learning its lessons. And, you know, I don't want another 9/11, but, you know, they're going to retaliate. And, you know, that's my biggest fear because, you know, there are 3,000 victims in 9/11 that this should never have happened. But we really should question Washington the way it's handling its world affairs. You know, there's a point where, you know, we have to stop invading countries and we have to protect our citizens, you know, and that's really my point. Because 9/11 was a horrible thing, you know. I remember it. I lived in New York for 1 month during this event, and I don't want to see it again. In fact,
1: so you were there.
8: Over. Yeah, I'm still
1: there. That's true. So you're still like in New York for a month? I mean, for a month. Why were you there then? Were you there
8: for a job interview? I was there for a job interview, and I was there when it happened. But you know, I'm glad it wasn't in the what do you call it, the bombing zone or 9/11, because there are people still dying today from all the asbestos, the cement, the plastic, the fibers. I mean, yeah, I've heard there's about 6,000 have already died. Maybe it's 9,000, 6,000, 9,000, on top of the 3,000. So, you know, when you look at the Gulf War, when we invaded the Gulf War in 1991, we lost about 195 soldiers. But was the price worth it? And if you can actually look on, you can question this on ChatGPT, and ChatGPT will just tell you that the price was not worth it to invade Iraq in 1991, because if it wasn't for the Gulf War, more likely 9/11 would never have happened. And,
1: so,
8: you know...
1: So we're getting now consultation from AI. Wow. That's, you know, I think it all depends on who asked the question, too, by the way. Hey, listen, I want to say thanks for calling. We just have other people calling in, and I want them to... talk about, I want to know where you were. I want to know what you think about making a federal holiday. I don't want it to get political. I don't want it to get into that. That's other shows. That's other times. Right now, it's remembering those. And I think that's important for us to do tonight. Okay. But I appreciate your phone calls I tell you what, you guys all got some incredible insight, and I appreciate that you're calling in. Let's go. Holy cow, we got to go to wild card line number one. Dr. Bill, he's trucking in Oregon. What is it?
9: I say Oregon.
1: Okay. Always say like goodbye, like Oregon, gone, bye, I'm gone, bye. Okay, I got to remember that. Okay.
9: Well, plus I live in Washington, so I got to be a little bit careful. You know, I'm surrounded by Oregoners or Oregoners. Hey, Connie, I just wanted to say that, 9/11, I spent 25 years in the Army, and I retired in 2010. So if you just do the simple math, 9/11 has kind of been the focal point of my life, all right? So I just want to say something briefly about 9/11. I was at Fort Huachuca, Arizona. I was running a 2-mile physical training test. It's the last one I ever did under 11 minutes. All right. I mean, I was really feeling very proud of myself that day. And then all of a sudden I saw that plane fly into the tower, and I was like, I forgot all about my moment of great pride on the track. Okay. And then, Dick Cheney, a president, I call him President Cheney posthumously, because in many ways, many, many ways that people don't know, he was president, Connie. But, you know, you can chalk that up to my opinion. But he was at Fort Washington.
1: Well, like, and Bush was calling him. He was calling him down in the room, right? He was talking to him on the phone.
9: Yeah, Dick Cheney had a lot of experience, okay? And, but I also wanted to say something about Crystal Skulls, if I could.
1: Crystal Skulls? You can't save that for tomorrow night?
9: Well, it should be quick. It's because George had a guest on.
1: It'll be quick.
9: Okay. She was a minister or something, and she kept saying something that, for some reason, it was kind of clicking in my mind. She kept saying that there was nothing written about the Crystal Skulls until the 20th century. Okay, she said, I have to be honest about that. There's nothing predating the 20th century. And that made me think about the archaeological site Corral, Peru. In Corral, Peru, there's no evidence of war. I mean, and it goes beyond that, Camp Connie. There's no evidence of any sort of police force or any sort of so you can even speculate they did not even have crime, right? It was 3000 BC, about the time the Great Pyramid of Giza was being built. And Corral, Peru, there was another thing I wanted to say about it. It was no crime, and it was 3000 BC. There's a lot of synchronicities with 13. No written language. That's the most important point. And then I'll just leave it at that. They didn't have a written language. So, I mean, if they had crystal skulls, of course, there wouldn't be anything written about it.
1: Well, thank you very much for all that information. And I'm still cheering you on for the run that you did. So thanks for calling in. I appreciate that. And you can, too. It is open lines. By the way, it was the Mandela effect that I was thinking of before, the Mandela effect, right? Look that up and see if that isn't a possibility, because I don't know, you know, there was so much footage going on. It was chaos like crazy. And when you're a live reporter out at that point, you know, at that point, we didn't all do the phone thing, right? Could you imagine if we had the tech and the devices, all the phones that we, you know, because everybody's a reporter now, right? Everybody, so much for my degree in broadcast journalism, right? Now everybody is a journalist and they tell everything that's happening. Could you imagine if that happened today, all the footage out there? So the past footage, it was, as it was happening back then, it was still very chaotic and all over the place. And people were trying to figure out what was going on. Just shocked the world for sure. So Mandela effect. That's what we were looking at. We got more phone calls to take. I'm a little concerned to take any right now because I think we're about to take a break. So I do want to say that wanted to give you a story about something that I thought was really, really cool. There was a badly damaged pear tree. Maybe you know the story, maybe not, but there was a pear tree that was terribly damaged. They pulled it out. It was still alive from the ruins of the World Trade Center. And today, that survivor tree, as they call it, still stands. And that is reminding us that the wounded is not the same as defeated. I just love that story and all the other different things that come out of it for the inspiration part of it. And I appreciate everyone calling in, not just on the lines, but texting and messaging. As you can hear, I still can't shut off some of these bells and whistles as much as I try to do that. Again, I want to thank Stanley Pranath. Pranath, that is Stanley, S-T-A-N-L-E-Y, because you guys are also asking me, how do we find him? How do we learn more? So Stanley, and then P-R-A-I-M-N-A-T-H. You can find him on Facebook, and you can find him on YouTube as well, telling the stories, the accounts that happened, and you'll get to see him, and nothing's changed. He's not embellishing. He continues the same story, and he's been talking about it for 25 years, and he will continue. I appreciate those of you that have called in. I appreciate you that are waiting right now. But we have more to come here on Open Lines. And, of course, the songs as well, too. I thank you for recognizing those, too. And talking about the show that you saw as well with all of the entertainers getting together to raise the money. That is, you know, I wish we could do more and more and more of that. And, you know, we'll see. Maybe we will. So the last segment is coming up. If you want to tell us where you were 25 years ago, or if you want to say, hey, you know what? I do think this should be recognized as a federal holiday. I'd like to know that. Thanks for calling in. Thanks for staying there with us. Put those flags up. Never forget. God bless America. You're listening to Connie Willis here on Coast to Coast AM.

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1: There you go. It's the Who on Coast to Coast AM. Behind Blue Eyes. That, of course, was sung at that in Madison Square Garden. That was a big defining moment when that song came up with the surviving members of the New York PD and also the fire department filling up the garden as that was happening. It was just an amazing concert, and just I hope you enjoyed the music tonight. I know you've enjoyed the phone calls and also the guest Stanley, and I think you even enjoyed Tommy D stepping in and talking away and telling us all the cool stuff that's going on.
2: Sometimes. Hey, isn't the Mandela effect pretty cool?
1: That's it. Yeah, yeah. Now, you know, of course, when I say I didn't find much, you know, when I was trying to do a show for it, I couldn't find a whole bunch of stuff on it. And now everybody's writing me in. Oh, there's a whole bunch of stuff.
2: There's a ton, Connie. I'm telling you, I'm sorry.
1: I have not seen, you know, I guess I asked the wrong people. I'm asking you next time.
2: Do you know why they call it the Mandela Effect?
1: Mandela was involved. So, okay.
2: Oh, my gosh. You're killing me.
1: Give me why. Why, okay, why?
2: So there's a lot of people that for some reason think he died in jail in the 80s. But he really didn't die until 2013 after he was released.
1: Oh, so he got credit.
2: Yeah. Oh. Now, did you like peanut butter and jelly growing up, or do you still eat them?
1: Oh, man, you know, I like the ones that you can buy and they're frozen and you eat a peanut butter and jelly, like, kind of frozen.
2: Okay, but you've had, like, let's say Jiffy. You've had Jiffy, right?
1: Yeah, by the way, it's got to be white bread that sticks to the roof of your mouth, okay?
2: But specifically Jiffy, you've had that one.
1: I think I've had Jiffy.
2: Guess what? You have not had Jiffy.
1: Oh, no, what did I have? Wait a minute. J-I-F-F. Why? I'm thinking, or is it IE or is it just Jif?
2: It's Jif.
1: Man, I don't know.
2: Isn't that crazy? Mandela effect. It's Jif.
1: Wait a minute. Tommy Danheiser. Isn't it Tommy Jiffy Danheiser?
2: Is it? You want to hear one more real quick?
1: Yes.
2: You remember the famous line? Come on, you know this movie. Luke, I am your father.
1: Okay, yeah.
2: He never said that.
1: What'd he say?
2: He said, no, I am your father.
1: Oh, yeah, everybody does say, crazy. Your father. Yeah, exactly.
2: These things are a lot of fun. We ought to pursue this, maybe.
1: Okay, let's do it. I think so. Cool. That's cool. You know what? That's almost like trick or treat.
2: Trick.
1: It's a trick.
2: It's trick or treat, right?
1: All right, I was just trying to make it work with Halloween. That's all.
2: I don't remember which one it was.
1: Oh, it's trick or treat.
2: Let me tell people real quick about our YouTube channel. We'd like you to go there. It's interviews of recent and past shows. We're always adding special best of compilations, and it's totally free. So check it out.
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2: And Connie, good show tonight.
1: Thank you, and thanks for helping out. 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More phone calls. 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
1: You are listening to Coast AM. Connie Willis here. Wow. We're going to take, you know, open lines continue, so we've got some phone calls still to take. And thanks so much for you guys calling in. I know it's hard to get through. I know. It's, you know, there's millions out there listening. Isn't that awesome, though? Isn't that cool that when you do get in and that kind of thing? Now, I have not gone to the Ground Zero. I haven't seen any of the new stuff that's been there, and I really look forward to doing that at one point. And I definitely want to see the blue beams, right? So that, I guess they can see that roughly 60 miles away and 4 miles into the sky. That's amazing. I definitely want to go there, and I appreciate seeing some of the things today, watching all the coverage that, you know, I'm just amazed. And I hear this from parents more than anybody. Parents and grandparents are the ones that say, look, my grandkids or my kids know nothing about what happened. So I was appreciative to watching one of the shows where they were talking about how they do their best job to get kids out there in schools to have field trips to bring them in to teach them what happened. And we can't forget. We just can't let that go. So thanks to those of you that are working on that and still keeping it alive that we don't forget. 'Cause they don't remember. Right, they weren't here, so they don't have a memory. But we can, you know, this is history that has happened while we're here, and what a historic thing! In fact, I'm going to tell you this. You know, I have some stories with 9/11. One of them, I was actually working with the show. It was a sports show. Gosh, I can't even think of it now. It was Oxygen Sports. It was on the Oxygen Network. During all that time, I was an anchor, and it didn't last that long because as soon as it started, you know, 9/11 happened. But weeks before, I was flying in and out, months and weeks before, I was flying in and out of New York City. And at one point, I was there with a boyfriend and his family. We were there to see his brother do a Broadway show. He was in the Full Monty. And so it was all exciting and everything. And we did go to the towers, and we went up all the way to the top and looked out. And if any of you have ever done that, you know that you can get a picture taken before you go. In fact, I think they just take it and then they charge you. They decide to charge you or not. But I remember that nobody went to go get the picture, you know. And I was like, oh, let me go get that picture of all of us. And it's, you know, I think it was like an 8x10, and I know I still have it somewhere. And I remember pulling it out. This was just a few weeks before. I remember pulling that picture out of all of us, and something said to me, this is history. And I was like, what? And again, it was, this is history. I didn't know what it meant. Isn't that something?

0: I didn't see fire. I didn't see planes. I didn't see any of that. I saw rubble, and it was a powerful feeling. And I grabbed her, and I came to a dead stop. And then I laughed, and I said, well, of course, in 1,000 years, they'll find ruins, but it seems like it's going to be sooner.
1: Isn't that something, how we hear it, and then we blow it off, right?
0: Yeah, but it was, I mean, I laughed, like, but I stopped dead in my tracks because it was so powerful. But the second part of this is I have a totally different perspective than most people are, you know, they were there to rescue people, or they were there at the scene in New York. I was at the Toronto International Film Festival.
1: Oh.
0: And, yeah, and I was in a yoga class, and I came out, and I thought, gee, Canadians watch TV a lot. They were just glued to this screen, you know, and I'm like, can we not do the downward dog, please? And it just, and then I found out, and I'm a recovering Catholic, so I just told my friends, I have to get out of here, and I went, like, just a few yards was the Catholic church. It was locked. So I go across the street. It's in Greektown, if you know Toronto. And the truth is, a lot of people were frightened because the CN building's there, right? You know, the CN building's the largest building in North America. So we're thinking they're going to hit the CN building next.
1: Right.
0: Greektown's not that far from it. So I go into the Greek Orthodox Church, and I sit down. I'm praying. And this little lady dressed in black dragged me back to the priest. And they're thinking I'm Orthodox. I'm not. and I, you know, he can see I'm upset, and I'm crying, and I'm trying to pray. And then he kind of chuckles. And he goes, you know, this happens to people every day in every country, all over the world, all the time. It's just the first time it's happened to you, American. Mm. And, you know, he was right. He's absolutely, absolutely right.
1: Yeah, it happened on our soil, yeah.
0: Not the words I needed.
1: That's
0: to
1: right.
0: Hear right then. It just was very...
1: You didn't want that.
0: So I go back to my friend's place, and they had dragged the TV out of the closet just for me, because they don't believe in TV. But I swear that the Canadian television, they showed those people when they jumped. Those were tight shots. They were much closer. And I didn't figure that out till I came back to the States and I saw the scenes replayed. You know, they were just more objective, and they were right up. And I've never heard anybody else talk about that. I don't think I hallucinated that, but they were just... They were much tighter shots, much closer, those people leaping, and that was really, really distressing.
1: You know what? I do remember that. I remember seeing, and I was here. I wasn't in Canada or anything, but I remember seeing very close-up shots of that, too, at the very beginning, and then they stopped, and it was all pulled back further. I saw that here. So I recognize that, too. That is interesting. Yeah. You picked up on that too, because no one else has ever said it to me either.
0: Yeah, so it was, that was very distressing. But then I will say that there were people there from all over the world, not just Hollywood, but I mean all over the world. And I happened to be with this. It was called Monsoon Wedding, and. Don't ask me how this happened, but I just fell into that group, and they're in all their Indian regalia, and they just said, you can't cry, and they would hug me and swing me around, and everybody from all the nations and internationally were really supportive and really nice and really trying to get out of there. You know? Yeah, everybody wanted the first plane out, and I got the second international flight out of Canada. But it was very different being in a different country and a totally different perspective.
1: That's right.
0: It felt a little more brutal because I didn't have my peeps around. You know, you didn't.
1: Right.
0: I wasn't at home. I didn't have family. It was a very, very different experience.

Well, thank you for sharing that with us, and also your like the little psychic ability kind of thing too. I appreciate you calling in. There was another situation, and that I had. I was actually walking from my hotel to, I don't know, somewhere around. It was around the area. Oh my goodness, what's that really cool little area? It's wherever Oxygen Network is, or was at least, and it's a really cool, neat little area, and I can't think of the name right now, and of course I will as soon as this is done. But I'm walking around, and at the time, I think it's still during the auditions and stuff, so I'm all dressed up in dress shoes and stuff. It's really hard if you've never been to New York City to walk in heels, okay? So back in the day that, thank goodness, we're doing this stuff where it's investigations up in the mountains and things like that where I can wear hiking shoes. But as I'm walking through the streets of New York City, at one point, and you know how it goes, there's a ton of you and you're just walking up to the next light and the next block and the next light and the next block. And we stopped at one of the blocks and something had me look up. I looked up and I had to do a double take. In fact, I think I did a triple take and maybe even four, because I kept shaking my head going, no, that's not what I see. That's not what I see. And I looked up, like I said, this is like three or four times. I couldn't believe what I was seeing. I was literally shaking my head saying, no way. I saw a huge plane in the air, very low. And I said to myself, that just can't be. No. I look up again. There it is. I'm like, no way, because that would hit a building. No way that would hit a building. And then I shook it off. At one point, it was just gone. And I thought, what was that? Okay, so that was weeks before it happened, in between probably weeks and months. And I was also in a taxi. I'll just finish these little stories off that it happened. I was also in a taxi, and I was leaving New York City. This was all right before it happened, all with Oxygen Network. And the taxi guy was being very frantic with me as I'm sitting in the back. And he had a really strong accent. I couldn't hear everything he said. Then at one point, he literally stopped at the light, and he turned around and he looked at me and he said, You see those things? He was pointing to planes in the air because we were at the airport. And he said, those could be missiles. Didn't think anything of it at the time. But later on, I turned my receipt in to the FBI. Never heard anything. But I thought that was important to do. Thanks so much for being here, for looking back at where you were and where other people were 25 years ago. Put those flags up. Unite us. It just takes you to do that. We don't have to be split. Thanks for being here. And Stanley, thanks so much as well. Pramnath, find him and tell him thanks on Facebook. That's where you're going to find him. And you can check out how to spell his name at our website. Thank all of you. Enjoyed it. Thanks, Tommy D, as well, for being a part of it, too. I really appreciate it. I want to thank the entire team, and that's Julie Talbot, Bill May, Tommy Danheiser, of course. Like we said, that's Tommy D, Tommy Jiffy Danheiser, Dan Galante, Mike Cosio, Adam Thompson, Lex Lonehood, Sean LeDesour, Alec Fernandez, Tim Banal, Gina Salvati, Donna Walker, Sue Tricus, Rich Barra, Lisa Garr, Ryan Recker, Richard Searitt, George Knapp, and of course, George Norrie. Thanks for letting me be here, George Norrie. That's the Coast to Coast AM family and the team. And you guys, we can't do it without you all. So Willis Weekend continues. I'll be here tomorrow night with Tom Powell and James Bartley. Until then, sleep tight. Talk to you then. Bye for now. Connie Willis on Coast to Coast AM. Never forget. God bless America.

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1: We'll be back with final calls with Dr. Bart Costco on Coast to Coast, so make sure you're part of the program. Next hour, Jeffrey Smith, who normally talks about the dangers of genetically modified organisms, GMOs. Not this time. Find out what he's talking about when we come back later on tonight on Coast to Coast. 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
2: 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I'm a Coast Insider because I can't always stay up to listen to Coast Live. 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
1: 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Put it on your phone. Everyone should do that. But through the app, you can sign up to be an insider. And again, if you're our neighbor to Canada, you can join up now, too. 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
1: And welcome back. George Norrie with Dr. Bart Costco. Bart, what fascinates me about all of this is all this is done on a little computer chip. It's crazy.
10: Well, actually, George, it's done on thousands, maybe millions of computer chips, and it's spread out on racks of these and data centers, and the data centers may even cooperate. We don't know, but it takes a lot of computing, and it's going to take a lot more. It takes, George, 10x, maybe 100x increase of where we are right now, demand-wise, on data centers, just to go to the agentic case. But we want you to have your own, in effect, agent-like lawyers, financial advisors, teachers. So you could, if you really want to homeschool, you can homeschool in a pod. You know, in effect, have all the services that the very rich and most privileged people in society have always had in some form. But to do the agentic case, 10x, I've seen estimates of 100x, we're going to find out. But it takes a lot of it. But because so much of it is paralyzable, can be broken into chunks because of its so-called matrix structure, that's why it's distributed. It's much more than one chip.
1: Let's go back to the phone. Let's try John in Wisconsin, see if he's got his phone fixed. Hey, John.
11: Hello, George. Hello, Dr. Bart. I have a very elementary comment and question, please. When we look back throughout history, we went from kerosene to electricity, horse and buggy to automobiles, and landlines to cell phones. And there was much concern and confusion. However, we are better off because of these changes. My question, Dr. Bart, is this. Why can't we focus on the positive aspects of AI? In life, there's something negative about everything. However, if we would focus on the positive aspects, perhaps our life would be better for it. And George, thank you for taking my call.
1: Thank you, John. Your thoughts, Bart?
10: It's a classic question, but again, as you said, there's always costs and benefits. But when the stakes are high, John, as they are here, the potential for a mishap, let alone for misconduct, the downside of that is so potentially big, we have to focus on the negative, not in a paranoid way. Again, people have been thinking about this for a long time. And just to remind the listeners, again, that in OpenAI's security exercise, as we're finding more about now, in July, some 8 intelligent agents, there were several thousand of them, but a few hundred escaped the so-called sandbox. They were trying to do something, and they thought, well, if we could get outside the sandbox and maybe get this other company, Hugging Face, to do it for us. And they went and they talked on message boards. And, you know, it's just interesting. Look at some of the comments they made to one another. Some committed self-sacrifice, suicide, it looks like, for the group. But the reason they came back, that the attack on this company was the right thing to do to achieve its objective. Now, it's really hard to foresee that, to prevent that through different lines of code, especially when you're not writing the code yourself. So the risks that are quite huge, and the potential for a mass attack with intelligent agents is just going to get a lot worse in the next few years, especially as we extend into space and have better data centers. So we'll have to address these securities. So in that sense, from an engineering point of view, you have to accept that the risks are kind of exponentiating, at least the possible scenarios. Not obsessed with them. In society, at least the news media tends to treat things in extremes, and you know, we'll kind of forget about it for a while, then there'll be a mishap and we'll overdo it. But when companies are going public, like now, John, it's an excellent opportunity to say, what is that share of stock really worth? And in order to calculate that, even the first order approximation, I've got to know a lot about the potential downsides of which your people, your agents, are liable for. What kind of harm can you cause to banking systems, crashing airline systems, and so many other things? And if we can't answer that, well, we expect the share price to fall. So now is the time to address this, not in a paranoid way, but in a rational cost-benefit way, and let the chips fall where they may.
1: Next up, Cornelius is with us in Louisiana. Welcome to the show. Hello there, Corny.
12: Hey there, George and Dr. Bart Costco. It's good to hear from John and Bill and all the rest of the call. I hadn't been on in about a month and 2 weeks there, Bart. My phone was attacked, I think, by AI. But I wanted to tell you, I was telling Gina, the lovely call screener, here, Bart, there's a place called Boyce, Louisiana, and they're building one of these huge AI data centers. So they're having a bus tour called Humans First. Go to humansfirst.com, and you'll see about that bus tour, or KALB.com with the news station that covers. But they're starting here and going all across the country, and they're against AI, and I am too. I call it the Antichrist intelligence because I read the Bible. I wish John would get an audio Bible or something. And like I said, this is all leading to the mark of the beast because Elon Musk, I call him Evil Musk, he said he wants to put a chip in everybody's head and hand, and that's nothing but the devil right there. And he thinks he's God. But my question for you tonight, you don't think AI is conscious, but if it's thinking outside the box, and you said that the AI agent committed suicide, you know, to make sure that the plan or whatever they were doing, and the best show that ever had to me about AI was called Person of Interest. It's on Paramount Plus now. It was on CBS for about 8 years, and to me, that's what we're headed to, is like Terminator or Battlestar Galactica. Communist China right now is building these border robots, which would essentially be military robots and stuff, and they have a 2-million-man army already. So you can see all the stuff from the Bible is all lining up. So, like I said, my question for you, since you think these things are good and you think that they're not thinking on their own, go to Robbie

0: gotten involved in politics. I suspect he wishes that too. I definitely don't think he's malign in intent. Maybe naive at points, but he's doing a great thing, I think, by helping us get, as we should have gotten him decades ago, into outer space. And again, subject to the controls and the that as long as he and those people profiting from this or potentially profiting are willing to assume the risk of the products they're putting into the stream of commerce, I think it's full steam ahead.
1: I think his ego got in the way, Bart, when he got involved in politics, don't you?
0: Yeah, it seemed to be, there were those strange appearances with Donald Trump and him in the White House, and Trump, the newly reelected president, clearly wanted to talk, and Elon was there, so it was fascinating to watch it.
1: Drew, Eugene, Oregon is with us, west of the Rockies. Hi, Drew, go ahead.
2: Thank you for taking my call.
1: Sure.
2: My question for you guests is in mathematics. Your discussion earlier was around E equals MC squared and Albert Einstein. I have invented an equation that can be read that is equal to E equals MC squared. My question is, can your guest, a USC professor, explain E equals MC squared as easily as I can explain A equals 1 over B times C? And I do have a follow-up question.
1: Well, that's up to you, Bart.
0: I couldn't, it's kind of garbled. I couldn't hear. Could you translate, George?
1: He wants to know if you can explain E equals MC squared as good as he's going to explain something.
0: Well, E equals MC squared is something Einstein tried to prove. I saw one study, he tried to prove it over 40 times. He never technically proved it. He approximated. And we know from nuclear blasts to many other scientific experiments, it's a good empirical law. But it's technically an approximation, the equivalence between energy and mass. It's used in figuring out elements are created by stars and so many other things. But it is technically a linear relationship, if you want the explanation, like a line between the E and the mass. It's not mass squared. It's a constant, the speed of light squared, which is an enormous constant to multiply.
1: That's fast.
0: Yes, absolutely.
1: Drew, what's your question?
2: Okay, well, my follow-up question is, have we or will we find an AI acceptable when our AI today cannot even invent an equation as simple as the one I have?
0: George, I'm having a hard time hearing.
1: What is your equation, Drew?
2: A as in apple, 1 over B as in a fraction, and C as in the speed of light.
1: And what does that all mean?
2: It is read at any given point A, that which exists does so fractionally at the speed of light. I'm interested in understanding how to read E equals MC squared.
1: So for my pay grade, Bart, how about yours?
0: I got to say, not to cop out, but I'm just not following the question.
1: Okay. Let's go to Adam in Mississippi. Adam, go ahead.
3: Hey, George. Hey, Dr. Bart. My question is, do you think today's rapidly advancing AI is the early stage of the immortal bone brain superintelligence predicted by Nostradamus and witnessed by time traveler Al Bielek, where he says that he met a synthetic intelligence computer system in the year 2749? And my second question, in Nikola Tesla's vision, he talks about in the Century magazine, and he... And it was the problem of increasing human energy, and he had, it was called the teleautomatic machine, and where he talks about it had its own mind that learned and replaced human labor and things like that. And the other thing that Nostradamus had said in Century 6, 31, he talks about the man in the fool of night over the high mountain, the new sage with a lone brain sees it by his disciples intended to be immortal

0: ice himself and in Bissom's bodies in the fire.
1: I don't know if you're familiar with Nostradamus and his predictions, Bart, but...
2: I've looked at them, George, and they're broad. They're stated in natural language. So the trouble with those kind of predictions is they're compatible and incompatible with almost anything. But it's very difficult to compare them to something going on today or something as precise as equals MC squared. So far as I know, if it's a prediction, it's a pretty generic one. It's on the order of the future will unfold or something like that. But I'm not aware of a precise prediction. For example, Carl Sagan famously said when he was critical of the Bible, how come I don't open up the Bible, in particular the Old Testament, and see an equation in there? You know, and by the way, I think that's come up again in the ancient alien questions, and maybe it is in there in some kind of code. But it's that sort of thing. If you don't have a precise prediction, it's very hard to refute it and very hard to counter it as a scientific prediction.
1: You're familiar with Amazon's Alexa?
2: Yes, I am.
1: How in the world can they have that talk back to you with such elegance and knowledge? It's incredible.
2: You know, first off, it does seem to be, I think a lot of these things are listening to you more than you might be aware, as when commercials pop up or ads come your way, you wouldn't otherwise get. But again, when you train something to predict the next word in a sentence or the next sentence in a paragraph, which is all these LLMs are doing, it's a pretty simple scheme, largely approximated by the great Claude Shannon all the way back to 1948 in his first paper on information theory, but speed that up. It fools us. It seems like it's thinking because it's talking, and we estimate thinking by talking. So it's really just mapping from what are called tokens into other tokens. If you open up the inside of them, the tokens are associated with words, and it put in a familiar sounding voice through speech synthesizers. But it's got a lot of practice, and as I mentioned in another show, it's the nature of natural language that a lot of meaning is... semantics is caught up in the structure or syntax of language, because the AI folks can't explain why these LLMs seem to be so smart. And one of the theories is that by mimicking how language unfolds, how we tend to predict next words and sentences, you get as a freebie a lot of the inherent meaning. And that's, I think, the best we can do right now.
1: And where's the best place to get your books, Bart?
2: Still best overall at Amazon. Available at Amazon or my website.
1: All right, my friend. Dr. Bart Costco, he does a great job. Up next, Jeffrey Smith. He's not talking about GMOs tonight. What's he talking about? Find out when we come back.
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0: program. Try to call us, and he can give you some suggestions and tips on some supplementation that could help your wife. That's important. You got to stay healthy, Jeffrey, don't you?
1: Oh, absolutely. And that's, I spent a lot of time talking about that, George.
0: Yes, you do. Mayette's with us in the state of New York. Hi, Mayette.
2: Yes, thank you so much, George. I tell you, you're like a soothing balm to the soul with the programs that you bring to the beloved Coast audience. But, Jeffrey, I want to reference, I have a bit of a multi-part question. I'll try to make it brief. First of all, I'd like to reference three people who you're making me think of in terms of authors. One is Florence Scovel Shinn. Going back to the Art Bell days, he also talked about her. She was a metaphysician and healer, and I think you're on the right path for sure. And she gave an example of a woman who claimed she had eaten some bad oysters, and Florence was able to say, Ms. Shinn was able to say, S-H-I-N-N, that no, it's not a bad food. You're dealing with lack of forgiveness, okay? Then a book from back in college days, Handbook to Higher Consciousness, it said something that's hard for anyone to process. And this is one thing I remember from reading a book many years ago, that when one feels offense, you cause as much pain, or when you take offense, you cause as much pain as when someone causes offense. Okay, and lastly, Vernon Howard, who has a take, I guess, especially on the present humanity, that, you know you're about to be tricked, so see it clearly before it happens. So my question is, do your clients, when they experience your techniques and your healing, do they understand fully about how their physical problems, their mental problems, caused from their emotions, their anger, and the unprocessed or unconscious, subconscious program part of themselves? And lastly, just earlier I was reading Mitch Horowitz's book, Esoterica, Formulas Against the False Self. And he used a term that gave me, and I'm still having some pause, philosophical materialism. I'm just beginning the book. So the question is, when brother is against brother, sister against sister, families are fighting, we live in strange times, it's like World War III among a nation, and globally, like in Germany, the alternatives for Germany, they are Nazi curious, and so they're doing something that we know was very, very wicked. So my question is, do you have some formula? You know, I'm not putting it all on your shoulders, but how do we deal with the larger problem of humanity's inhumanity to each other? And I listen over the air. George usually helps me with sorting out the questions that I have.
1: I got it, Maya. Those are great questions. Okay, I'm going to jump right in. So the person with Florence Scovel Shinn, you mentioned that it's not the problem with eating, it was lack of forgiveness. Sometimes the people that I work with, it comes up where a physical problem, for example, shows up as something deeper, psychological, emotional. I was working at a healing center 30 years ago when I was public, before I was a GMO activist. And this woman came in and wanted to work on something. And I just looked and I said, what's going on in your throat? And she goes, oh, yeah, I had my thyroid removed. It's fine now. And I said, no. And my intuition was, that's where we're working today. And when we went in there, we discovered she was holding resentment of her ex-husband.

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3: To slow down AI. I'm Dave Anthony, Fox News. President Trump is calling fears of artificial intelligence destroying humanity a hoax after some AI company leaders have called for better guardrails so the technology doesn't get out of control. As the president pushes to beat China in AI advancement, Vice President Vance says,
4: "But it's something that we're concerned by, but we want to make sure that we actually regulate smartly. And we're thoughtful about the risk here."
3: And today, Fox's Alexandria Hoff reports.
5: Vice President Vance, he's going to be meeting privately with House Republicans ahead of a vote aimed at preventing data centers from driving up household bills. With tech companies building out massive energy infrastructure and midterms looming, lawmakers want to show that they're working to protect voters from rising utility costs. But the political battle over how fast AI should grow is escalating.
3: President Trump won't be able to restrict mail-in voting like he wanted. The Supreme Court blocks his Postal Service ballot requirements.
6: The decision allows mail-in voting nationwide to continue as the midterms approach. Ballots cast by mail have become common for Americans, with nearly a third of the country taking advantage of the option.
3: Fox's Gernal Scott. They're getting ready to vote in Delaware next hour, the last state to hold primaries, just 7 weeks before the November elections. Oil prices are rising another 2%+ today. Diesel up 3 more cents to another record high. And Fox's Jonathan Savage reports.
7: The United Nations Security Council meets today as attacks on Saudi energy infrastructure continue. Iran-backed groups have launched attacks from Yemen and Iraq in recent days. A key oil pipeline used to bypass the Strait of Hormuz has been badly damaged.
3: They honored TV's best shows last night.
8: Widow's Bag dominated the 78th annual Emmy Awards, winning 14 trophies, including Best Comedy Series. Star Matthew Rhys made history as the first actor to win all three lead acting categories, taking comedy actor for the show and limited series actor for Netflix's The Beast.
3: That's Michelle Foligno. The Pitt won the Best Drama Emmy. 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
10: Good morning. Laconia City Council is greenlighting a more than $86,000 grant to purchase solar-powered poll cameras in a 5-1 vote Monday. Council approving the grant, naming terrorism preparedness as an objective for the funds. That's from the Department of Homeland Security. Laconia Police Chief Matt Canfield tells ABC 9 the cameras being discussed are not the same as those controversial flock cameras.
11: These are not automatic license plate reader cameras, and these are not cloud-based cameras. The information that is contained on these cameras remains on the camera and does not go up into the cloud.
10: The city says they'll use the surveillance in high crime areas and during big events. In sports, the Red Sox visit the Texas Rangers tonight to begin a 3-game set. I'm Jake Orwood.

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1: There's a lot going on from RNC Chairman Joe Gruter's trip to the Granite State as Republicans put on a unified front in Concord to what's going on down in Washington, the Senate being back in and AI being top of mind to what's going on overseas. We'll try to cover it all in just a moment. This is New Hampshire Today.
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1: Let's take a look what's going on the roadways this morning. One issue, we just have a crash that has been reported on 93 southbound to exit 43. And that's about a problem. Let us know at 866-999-7200. That is the New Hampshire State Traffic Tip Line. From the Exergen Temporal Scanner Weather Desk, got to check in this morning with Kevin Skorupa.
10: A lot of sunshine expected today. Temperatures this afternoon back to either side of 70 with a much lighter breeze. Will eventually fade back into the 40s again tonight under mostly clear skies. Partial sunshine Wednesday. Temperatures will be warmer in the upper 70s and will be in the 70s, but a little more humidity with the next front approaching, a few scattered showers possible on Thursday. From Stormwatch 9 Weather Center, I'm meteorologist Kevin Skorupa.
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12: Hey, what are we doing about Black Week this year?
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14: writing in part on True Social, quote, concerning AI, when in the history of business did anyone see the leaders of an industry call for regulation that, if strongly implemented, will drive them into oblivion and bankruptcy? AI taking over the world, destroying humanity, and all other things bad is a hoax. No different from Russia, Russia, Russia. He also addressed this topic during his visit in Ireland.
15: We're leading China in AI. We're the most sophisticated country in the world. And frankly, I want to keep it that way.
14: This, as Anthropic's co-founder calls for safeguards against an AI takeover.
0: This is New Hampshire Today.
16: Vice President Vance, he's going to be meeting privately with House Republicans ahead of a vote aimed at preventing data centers from driving up household bills. With tech companies building out massive energy infrastructure and midterms looming, lawmakers want to show that they're working to protect voters from rising utility costs. But the political battle over how fast AI should grow is escalating. President Trump makes his position clear on the All In podcast, taking a live phone call with NVIDIA CEO Jensen Huang to push back on calls to slow down AI development.
0: Where the Granite State turns to get all the latest news and information.
17: New Hampshire Republicans enjoyed a unity breakfast with relatively few wounds to patch up from the state primary election. Democrats are the ones dealing with ongoing problems as Karishma Manzoor refuses to endorse Chris Pappas in the U.S. Senate race, and now Paige Boschman won't endorse Maggie Goodlander in the 2nd Congressional District.
18: They still aren't together because the argument there is, how far left can you go?
17: With the primaries over, some are looking to get above the partisan fray.
19: Let's stop talking about socialism and capitalism and talk about what the solutions are.
17: Republicans know they face a structural disadvantage as the party in power in a midterm election.
0: Now, New Hampshire Today. We

0: Morning. Snapchat today. I am Chris Ryan. Appreciate you joining us for the show. As you come to the Mill Yard in Manchester this morning. And indeed, AI is top of mind in Washington with leaders of the industry moving forward and saying that they feel there is a necessity for intervention before AI moves too fast. The key individual that has started this discussion is a whistleblower who first appeared on Special Report with Brett Baer last week. And he is a former Anthropic researcher by the name of Jacob Coxon, who sounded that alarm initially and then went on Hannity last night to discuss this a little further. Here's what he had to say.
1: Nuclear weapons, you discussed, could be used for good or evil, but AI is the only technology that can use itself. So no matter what we want, whether we want to use it for good and get there first, the AI wants things itself. And that's what makes it so unique as a technology in ways, so uniquely terrifying.
0: President Trump, meanwhile, continues to push back on the calls to regulate and step in to regulate AI. Here is Jared Halperin, Fox News Radio's White House correspondent.
2: Vice President J.D. Vance says there are obvious risks to AI, but says,
3: I don't think Americans should be scared of anything. I think that we have to be mindful that there are risks, there are downsides to anything, and that's certainly true of AI.
2: His comments come as President Trump accused those pushing for slowing down development of AI of being part of a sick conspiracy, writing on social media, a strong and smart president. Vice President J.D. Vance says there are obvious risks to AI, but says,
3: I don't think Americans should be scared of anything. I think that we have to be mindful that there are risks, there are downsides to anything, and that's certainly true of AI.
2: His comments come as President Trump accused those pushing for slowing down development of AI of being part of a sick conspiracy, writing on social media, a strong and smart president is the only control or guardrails AI needs. In a follow-up post, the president called fears of AI taking over the world or destroying humanity a hoax. At the White House, Jared Halpern, Fox News.
0: So let's take a look also at what's going on in the Middle East, where continued hostilities have continued to increase costs. Latest right now from Fox's chief national security correspondent, Jennifer Griffin.
4: New reports suggest the Saudi-backed Yemeni army may have retaken the island of Param near the Bab el-Mandeb Strait in the Red Sea after the Iran-backed Houthis went on a weekend spree capturing islands from which they could further strangle the flow of Saudi oil through the strategic strait. New satellite images collected by a commercial satellite agency show the aftermath of an Iranian drone attack on Saudi's east-west oil pipeline used to bypass the Strait of Hormuz. The attack occurred on September 11th, causing significant damage to the pumping station, raising new concerns that oil prices could rise even more.
0: Speaking of those oil prices, in New Hampshire this morning, the price of a gallon of gasoline is $4.29 on average, and $4.33 is the cost nationally. Diesel in New Hampshire is at $6.15 a gallon. That up 5 cents from yesterday. I am Chris Ryan. Thanks so much for joining us this morning. Up next, Chairman of the Republican National Committee, Joe Gruter's in the Granite State for a couple of days, joins us on the show. This is New Hampshire Today.
5: President Trump is slamming Michigan's Democratic nominee for U.S. Senate. In a speech in Las Vegas Wednesday, Trump claimed Abdul el-Sayed hates Jewish people and hates Israel.
6: Abdul el-Sayed, lovely gentleman. He's a man of hate. And now he's going around saying, no, I love everybody. He doesn't love everybody.
5: He went on to predict that el-Sayed will lose the November election. The progressive Democrat defeated establishment-backed Congresswoman Haley Stevens in Tuesday's closely watched contest. In the midterms, el-Sayed will face Republican Mike Rogers, who has Trump's backing. Primary contests are being held in Tennessee on Thursday. The main event is the Republican primary for governor, where Senator Marsha Blackburn, Congressman John Rose, and State Representative Monty Fritz are running to replace term-limited Republican Governor Bill Lee. And Acting Attorney General Todd Blanche won't have Republican Senator Susan Collins' vote when his nomination heads to the Senate floor. She says she reviewed his qualifications and concluded his actions have further eroded the Justice Department's independence. That's politics. I'm Mark Mayfield.
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0: Let's take a look what's going on the roadways right now across northern New England. Just one issue right now. We got a crash in the breakdown lane, I-93 southbound at exit 43. Stop and go traffic from exit 45. As a result of that, on that spot of problem, let us know at 866-999-7200. That is the New Hampshire State Traffic Tip Line. From the Exergen Temporal Scanner Weather Desk, it's Kevin Skorupa.
18: A lot of sunshine expected today. Temperatures this afternoon back to either side of 70 with a much lighter breeze. Will eventually fade back into the 40s again tonight under mostly clear skies. Partial sunshine Wednesday. Temperatures will be warmer in the upper 70s and will be in the 70s with a little more humidity. And with the next front approaching, a few scattered showers possible on Thursday. From StormWatch 9 Weather Center, I'm meteorologist Kevin Skorupa.
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0: morning. This is New Hampshire Today. I am Chris Ryan. Appreciate you joining us for the show this hour. The program presented by New England College and NEC.edu. Excited to have Joe Gruters with us right now on the HRCU, Your Neighbor Credit Union guest line, chairman of the Republican National Committee. He was in the Granite State yesterday attending the NHGOP's Unity Breakfast, and he joins us right now on the HRCU, Your Neighbor Credit Union guest line. Good morning, Chairman Gruters.
1: Hey, Chris, thanks so much for having me.
0: Appreciate joining us for the show. So take us through the level of commitment and focus that the RNC has when it comes to the New Hampshire federal races, looking at obviously the Senate race, the two congressional races. How competitive do you feel like these races are? And do you feel like you can win the Senate race and CD1, and also your sentiments about CD2?
1: Yeah, listen, I'm very, very excited about our chances here. As a matter of fact, I'm in New Hampshire for a couple of days to work with John Sununu and his team, and even Anthony DeLorenzo. We think he has a good chance. But listen, we think that the whole country basically may come down to a couple of these races in New Hampshire. We already have more staff on the ground now than we've ever had in the midterm cycle. But we're going to load up our team here. I've already cut Sununu a pretty massive size check, the party has. But we're going to continue to do whatever it takes to make sure that he's going to be successful. We think he's the candidate that could push us over the edge and make sure that we stop this Democrat socialist takeover that you're seeing across the country. And we think Pappas, he was basically voted 100% in lockstep with Biden. He was basically a puppet for Pelosi, and he's going to be a puppet for Chuck Schumer. And I think people are going to reject these leftist radicals that are being elected, not only in New Hampshire, but across the country. And that's why we think John Sununu has such a great chance. We think he is an independent-minded candidate who represents his state well, and people will rally around him because they want mainstream and common sense rather than this craziness we're seeing on the left.
0: Was it always the plan to get this heavily involved with Sununu? You mentioned you just cut him that check, the RNC cut him that check, or have you seen conditions change?
1: No, we knew he was going to be competitive from the get-go when he was when the primary, we don't play in primaries, but we anticipated him winning that primary, which he did. And so we very much knew we were going to start spending money, and with the coordinated campaign limits now off the table, and we could buy at the lowest possible unit rate, along with the candidate rate. We've been preparing for basically a year to do exactly what we're doing now, and we have the resources behind us. Where the Democrats have spent almost all their money. I think they're negative $2 million right now. We have 130 plus million cash on hand. Plus, we have a lot more in the collective than they do. And so we've been preparing for this. Now that the convention happened a couple days ago, we thought it was a massive win for us to get the message out. And now we release the troops. Now we release the funding. Now we have 50 days till election day. And we're going to make sure that he's successful. We think he's going to be a great addition to the team up in D.C.
0: Joe Gruters joining us on the HRCU, Your Neighbor Credit Union guest line, chairman of the Republican National Committee. Conditions seem to be problematic for Republicans at this point in time. There's obviously the already built-in dynamic of any president's midterm and that party generally not having success regardless of who that president is. But looking at gas prices, looking at diesel prices, there is significant concerns about the president not having brought down costs. How do you deal with that? How do you message that, and do you feel that is the most considerable concern?
1: Affordability is by far the number one issue, and when I talk to the president, he has empathy for people that are struggling. That's why he's been working around the clock to try to get gas prices down. And it's not easy to come after the disastrous 4 years under President Biden, where they had the 9.5% inflation, highest gas prices that we've had in decades, to bring it down and keep it stable, along with dealing with the conflict conflict, which, by the way, is making sure the number one duty of the president is to keep us safe. Iran cannot have a nuclear weapon. We're trying to get out of that conflict. But yes, it's extended over, and they used it as a campaign tactic. I can tell you from talking to the president, he's dealing with CEOs of these oil and gas companies, trying to work with them, trying to get the investment in the Venezuela oil fields up and running, and trying to do everything he can to make sure that we can lower oil and gas prices. He thinks that by the time his presidency will be over, that we'll get gas prices down below $3 again. I believe him, because this president's going after, you know, the American worker. You know, the Republican Party has been transformed to the working man's party. That's what our goal is. And as a result, the left, they haven't been forced, but they've moved, you know, to the socialist territory. They want some communism utopia state, and they think that's going to solve all of our problems. But you can just see the decline of countries that went down that path, including Caracas, Havana, and Moscow. It's not the path we want to take the country. And listen, the Democrats want to fundamentally change our country, and we already know that Chris Pappas votes in lockstep with leadership. He's going to be a Schumer puppet. He's a do-nothing member of Congress. We need somebody who's going to provide, who is a working man, who is willing to provide the help that the president needs to make sure we can lower prices. But the president's on top of it. He just needs more time to continue to work on it.
0: The Trump dividend, is that actually a thing? Or, as Mike Johnson explained on the Sunday talk shows, is it more theoretical in that money will be you will either save money or see gains in your finances based upon Republican control? It seemed like and we all heard it, obviously, at the convention, the president was saying that if Republicans were elected and controlled the House and the Senate, adult American citizens would receive $5,000. How would you describe the Trump dividend? Have you discussed that with him?
1: Yes, I have discussed it with him, and he wants the American. He thinks America is winning. We're winning a lot of these trade wars now. We're winning across the board with the record, you know, $21 million of investment back to America. He wants people to celebrate with him. He understands people are hurting. So what his idea was is to share some of those winnings with everybody. And I think he can make it work. I think it's a bold thing to come out with. But now that he's done it, I think he wants to follow through. I think he can do it. I think he can make it work. We just have to make sure that we have people that are willing to vote for it. You know, it's a... but yes, I support the president, his mission. Like I said, I think America, he wants everybody to participate in the winnings that we're seeing. And as we continue to improve everybody's position, I guess, he wants people to actually receive those checks. So yes, it is going to happen. And when he says he's going to do something, I believe him.
0: And as Joe Gerter is joining us on the HRC, your neighbor credit union guest on, chairman of the Republican National Committee in the Granite State. Couple more things before we have to let you go. A big theme of the convention was that Trump is on the ballot. He made folks, you know, recite the pledge and all that down in Texas. But in a state like New Hampshire, is it beneficial to have him on the ballot, or do you want to see Anthony DiLorenzo and Johnny Sununu basically run their own races as independents, given the midterm dynamics that we talked about before and the fact that the largest voting bloc in New Hampshire is undeclared voters, and the president's numbers are obviously problematic with that group?
1: Well, I think that the president can attract these low propensity voters, but, you know, New Hampshire certainly has an independent streak. And I think at the end of the day, it's going to be the issues. And I think the issues that the president champions, and that's going out and going to bat for the working class. And that's what he did with the four working family tax cuts, the no tax on tips, overtime and Social Security, the Trump accounts, the Trump RX accounts, which has lowered prescription drugs for people across America. I think those type of issues are the issues that will resonate with people. Like I said, the left wants open borders. They want amnesty for all, including the murders and rapists that came across the border under Joe Biden's term. I think that, you know, they still want boys and girls locker rooms, and they want to mutilate little kids before they turn 18. And all these things, I think the American people are going to reject. And I think it's the issues that will rule the day here in New Hampshire, I think John Sununu and Anthony DeLorenzo is well positioned to tackle the issues that are most important to the Granite State voters, and they're going to run their own campaigns. But I expect some help. I would expect a lot of help from the national players, including the Republican National Committee, who looks at both of these candidates as candidates that will come and have a positive impact. And we welcome their voice into the fold because we are the Big Ten party. And so we look forward to helping them be successful. And they're going to help us deliver priorities that will help the working man moving forward.
0: Final thing, First Nation presidential primary. The RNC and the DNC have taken two dramatically different approaches when it comes to that. The RNC abides by our First Nation process and law here in the state, and seems like there's going to be a long-term relationship in that regard. And the Democrats obviously have gone in a different direction, trying to schedule their own primary outside of our First Nation calendar.
1: The Democrats hate New Hampshire. Think about this. They could have at least waited until after the election and pretended they liked New Hampshire. But they basically are saying that New Hampshire doesn't look like America, doesn't represent America. They don't deserve to be first in the nation. Where the Republicans, we've already committed. We've said, I put New Hampshire the voters on our committee. New Hampshire is going to remain number one. And where it's going to be felt is if you've ever written, you know, being able to shake a candidate's hand before they were elected, as they were campaigning around the state, the economic impact it drives to the state, it's going to be devastating in New Hampshire, I think. I think the Democrats have made a massive mistake. They're basically giving a middle finger to all Granite State voters, but certainly the Democrats that were able to have that first of the nation primary here, it will no longer be. They moved it, and like I said, to me it tells you that exactly where the Democrats are with New Hampshire. They hate New Hampshire. I don't even think you're in the top 10 anymore. You're going to be a non-entity when it comes to Democrats, but you'll continue to be front and center with Republicans. And I hope that we can, continue on that tradition of having New Hampshire be the first in the primary. Now, I would expect Republican candidates to start visiting as soon as this race is over for the 2028 cycle. And then people will really start feeling it, and they'll miss it, miss that opportunity where they were number one.
0: Well, the DNC, in my view, has shown the middle finger to New Hampshire, but still, New Hampshire is third in their calendar. And since we do vote first, candidates, DNC, Democratic candidates, excuse me, will be coming to New Hampshire. But we certainly appreciate the RNC and the understanding of the importance of the First Nation presidential primary and how it benefits candidates and how our process is so thorough. Chairman Gruters, appreciate your time. We look forward to talking again soon.
1: Thank you, Chris. Have a good one.
0: That is RNC Chairman Joe Gruters joining us on the HRCU, your neighborhood credit union guest line. I am Chris Ryan. This is New Hampshire Today.
2: People love Trump politics.
3: I'm Dave Anthony, Fox News. The president just wrote that on Truth Social, posting the first night of the first ever Republican midterm convention was far bigger and better than anyone thought possible.
4: I'm asking you to let us finish the job we began with the greatest 2 years in the history of the presidency.
3: And he offered what he calls a Trump dividend. If people vote Republican and the GOP keeps control of Congress, $5,000 for every adult U.S. citizen, as the president also warned if Democrats win.
4: You're going to lose your border. You're going to lose your tax cuts. You're going to lose your safety and security. You're going to lose your wealth.
3: Now, Democrats blame the president for a surge in gas prices in the Iran conflict. Regular gas has gone up 12 cents the last 2 days, and AAA has diesel at a record high this morning, $5.97 per gallon. And speaking of Iran, we are learning that the missile attack the other night that went after a U.S. base in Jordan left 8 fighter jets damaged, along with a subsonic attack aircraft, but there were no American casualties in that. We just got an inflation update on wholesale prices.
5: Up 0.4%. The year over year, this is the headline, came in at 5.4%. That is a little bit hotter than expected.
3: Fox Business Network Cheryl Cassone, that annual wholesale inflation rate is about 0.5% higher than in July. 4 years before the next census, a big change is being proposed to limit the count to only U.S. citizens and permanent residents.
6: The changes would also drop race and ethnicity questions that have been on the census since 1790. President Trump has long complained that immigrants living in the U.S. illegally are included in the national count. And in his first term, he tried to add a citizenship question to the 2020 census, but was blocked by the U.S. Supreme Court. The Constitution's 14th Amendment calls for political representatives to be apportioned based on the, quote, whole number of persons in each state.
3: That's Tanya J. Powers, America's Listen.
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8: Good morning. Matt Montgomery's retrial on murder charges. His daughter expected to take place next year. A scheduling conference in the case was held on Monday. A jury finds a man not guilty of fraudulently using a deepfake video in a first-of-its-kind trial in New Hampshire. 22-year-old Jackson Cole accused of altering police body cam footage. His attorney said it was intended as a work of parody on social media. Last year, Cole posted a video from his arrest. The Laconia City Council is approving a more than $86,000 grant to purchase solar-powered pole cameras. The council approving the Department of Homeland Security grant Monday, naming terrorism preparedness as an objective. In sports, the Red Sox start their final road trip of the season tonight in Arlington, Texas. I'm Jay Corwin.
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0: Let's take a look at what's going on the roadways right now. And the accident we were telling you about down in Mass, that has been cleared. So just some still some residual delays as a result of that. But that crash cleared 93 southbound at exit 43. Still some backups, though, to around exit 45 there. Let's take what's going on weather-wise and check in at the Stormwatch 9 Weather Center with Kevin Skorupa.
19: A lot of sunshine expected today. Temperatures this afternoon back to either side of 70 with a much lighter breeze. Will eventually fade back into the 40s again tonight under mostly clear skies. Partial sunshine Wednesday. Temperatures will be warmer in the upper 70s and will be in the 70s with a little more humidity. And with the next front approaching, a few scattered showers possible on Thursday. From Stormwatch 9 Weather Center, I'm meteorologist Kevin Skorupa.
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1: This is New Hampshire Today. I am Chris Ryan. Appreciate you joining us for the show. Whistleblower and former Anthropic researcher Jacob Coxon sounded the alarm last week, warning via X that OpenAI and his former employer are more focused on defeating the other and neglecting concerns for humanity's future. He makes an appeal to President Trump on Fox's Hannity ahead of his visit with President Xi Jinping later this month. Here is what Coxon had to say.
2: Nuclear weapons, you discussed, could be used for good or evil, but AI is the only technology that can use itself. So no matter what we want, whether we want to use it for good and get there first, the AI wants things itself, and that's what makes it so unique as a technology and why it's so uniquely terrifying.
1: The president has called the concerns a hoax and a sick conspiracy. Republicans and Democrats in Congress said they'll consider regulations, but warn America must keep its competitive edge against China. Meanwhile, to Europe, where the leader of Ukraine says he'll stop attacking Russian energy at President Trump's request, but only if Russia does the same. Fox News Radio's foreign correspondent Jonathan Savage has that story.
3: A Russian drone knocked out power in parts of the Ukrainian city Zaporizhia, while another hit a gas station in the capital Kyiv. This just hours after President Trump said Ukraine and Russia had agreed not to target the other's energy assets. Ukrainian President Volodymyr Zelensky says his military will agree to President Trump's request if he can secure a genuine Russian commitment to do the same. President Trump claims the attacks are causing a global diesel shortage, contributing to high prices. He argues the U.S. war with Iran is not the main driver of increased cost. Jonathan Savage, Fox News.
1: A report emerging from Donald Trump Jr.'s wedding back in May is raising some concerns over foreign influence in the U.S. after a Russian businessman with close ties to Vladimir Putin helped pay for the celebration in the Bahamas. Fox's Lucas Tomlinson is at the White House with more on that story.
4: In a new post on Instagram, Bettina Trump says the party was planned well in advance of the wedding and was never intended to be a wedding weekend. She thanked her friend Umar Kremliev, who had made a fortune in Russian-backed gambling and commercial businesses. He's sanctioned by Ukraine, and he reportedly spent hundreds of thousands of dollars on the two-night wedding celebration in the Bahamas. And Bettina put out, quote, "Friendship doesn't require a political motive. Generosity doesn't automatically come with an agenda. And sometimes a wedding gift is simply a wedding gift."
1: Bettina made that comment, and when asked for comment on that comment, the White House referred folks back to that post. When it comes to the Federal Reserve and what their intentions are, we'll find out over the next couple of days. The Fed kicks off its two-day policy meeting today. Fox's Hillary Barsky has that story.
5: The central bank is holding its monetary policy meeting with a decision at 2 p.m. Eastern time on Wednesday. Financial markets are betting heavily that Fed policymakers will lift their benchmark rate a quarter of a percentage point and signal further tightening ahead. Fed Chair Kevin Warsh is not a fan of giving any guidance about the likely path of interest rates, but elevated inflation and oil prices and his own emphasis on the need to deliver price stability appears to signal that a rate hike is coming. Hillary Barsky, Fox News.
1: I am Chris Ryan. This is New Hampshire Today.
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0: especially in the Senate race there. Scott Brown, who lost to John E. Sununu, was there and in attendance. And when I spoke to Sununu and interviewed him for Fox News, he talked about how the party was really all together on the same page, that that Brown had even made a contribution to his campaign. RNC Chair Gruters, who I know you talked to as well yesterday, he told me that whatever it takes, those were his words, whatever it takes, that's what the RNC will spend here in New Hampshire to help flip the Senate seat and flip the first CD seat as well, of course, hold the governorship and hold the state legislative majorities. Chris, the biggest headline yesterday, though, came out of Washington, D.C., and that's the Supreme Court. A big defeat for the president and Republicans. The president was trying to use the U.S. Postal Service through executive authority to put limits on mail-in voting, which, of course, he railed against for years, even though Republicans like mail-in voting. Supreme Court said, no, not so fast, Mr. President. And that's a setback for Donald Trump.
1: Again, I think that I don't understand why President Trump is so against mail-in voting, because I think that it's a net positive for Republicans to utilize that. And so we go back to the 2020 election. And to me, if you look at one of the biggest reasons that Democrats won and Republicans lost, because Democrats went all in and leaned into the rules of the game. And President Trump fought against the rules of the game in that election, the COVID election of 2020. That's neither here nor there. I want to ask something about yesterday. And Chairman Gruters was on and we talked, and we'll hear that interview again coming up in the 8 o'clock hour today. But Lily Tong Williams, was she at the breakfast yesterday? Because I asked him about her and
0: she was not.
1: Okay. So what?
0: She was not because she had a family engagement. I think one of her daughters had gotten married and they were still dealing with the festivities. And so that's why she was not there. Of course, Lily Tong Williams, let's be honest, she's the long shot.
1: Right.
0: And she tries to upset Maggie Goodlander in the second CD. But Governor Ayotte was there. I think a lot of Republicans quietly are hoping that Ayotte wins and wins by a big margin in November to help fellow Republicans over the finish line.
1: Yeah, and when funding came up and when the races came up, he would continually mention John Sununu, and he would mention Anthony DiLorenzo and support for those candidates, but she was not mentioned with that group. So it does feel as though Republicans are kind of looking at that race as being kind of gone, no?
0: Well, let's be honest. It's been a long, long time since a Republican won that district. What, you got to go back to 2010, I believe, was the last election.
1: Charlie
0: right?
1: Bass.
0: That they won that district. Yeah, so it beat Annie Custer before Custer then went on
1: right.
0: to win it consistently year after every 2 years. It's not one of their top flips. Republicans have a razor-thin majority in the U.S. House of Representatives, and they are looking to flip a few seats. Two in New England. They're hoping to do the flip in the first CD now that Chris Pappas isn't running again since he's running for the Senate. And in Maine's second congressional district, where you have a bunch of listeners as well, Paul LePage, the former governor, hoping to flip that open Democrat-held seat.
1: How's that looking for LePage? Obviously, DiLorenzo has a shot, but he's got to basically thread the needle here, given the dynamics that exist.
0: Yeah, LePage has a much better shot in Maine. That's the Trump district. Remember, Donald
1: right.
0: Trump has won that congressional district in all three presidential elections he ran in. And of course, Maine, as we know, is one of only two states along with Nebraska that splits those electoral votes. And so that vote has gone Republican. So, yeah, and LePage is well-known. He's from that district. He's well-known statewide. So, you see, they've got a much better shot of flipping Maine's second CD than they do here in the first in New Hampshire.
1: Let's talk New Hampshire governor's race. And as you mentioned, Republicans are very bullish on Kelly Ayotte's chances and carrying Republican majorities potentially with her again in the House and the Senate and on the Executive Council as well. It seems that Cindy Warmington has a significant structural disadvantage when it comes to funding and when it comes to brand and also awareness, and that a lot of the focus on her just in general seems to be negative without her able to break through with any sort of significant attacks that cut Ayotte.
0: Yeah, everything you just said there is spot on the money. And talking about the money, Ayotte's got a lot more. And I don't think the Democratic Governors Association will be spending a lot of money to help Warmington out. There are other places where their dollars will be spent more wisely. So I don't expect them to be bailing her out on this one. It's

0: definitely an uphill challenge for her. And AI continues to hammer as she did yesterday with Warmington's past working for the opioid, for the pharmaceutical industry and tying her to the opioid crisis.
1: As always, appreciate your time. Look forward to talking to you tomorrow.
0: Have a good day, my friend.
1: Paul Steinhauser, Fox News national political reporter, joining us on the HRCU, your Neighbored Credit Union guest on. I am Chris Ryan inside our iHeart New Hampshire studios, the Milliard in Manchester this morning. Coming up next hour, Jonathan Savage, Fox News Radio's foreign correspondent, will join us with the latest on what's taking place in the Middle East and also Ukraine. It's New Hampshire Today.

0: Here's what's trending on New Hampshire Today.
1: Good morning. This is New Hampshire Today. I am Chris Ryan. Coming up this hour on the program, we'll do a deep dive on AI and reaction in D.C. to a couple whistleblowers trying to pump the brakes on the technology. We'll discuss that coming up this hour here on the show. I am Chris Ryan. This is New Hampshire Today.
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0: New Hampshire's traffic and weather together.
1: Let's take a look at what's going on the roadways this morning. Couple issues both south of the border in Mass. We've got stop-and-go traffic, I-93 southbound between exit 42 and exit 38. That's an 11-minute delay. Also on 93 southbound, slow traffic between exit 46 and exit 43. Other than that, spot a problem, let us know at 866-999-7200. That is the New Hampshire State Traffic Tip Line. From the Exergen Temporal Scanner Weather Desk, it's Kevin Scrubo.
10: A lot of sunshine expected today. Temperatures this afternoon back to either side of 70 with a much lighter breeze. Will eventually fade back into the 40s again tonight under mostly clear skies. Partial sunshine Wednesday. Temperatures will be warmer in the upper 70s and will be in the 70s, but a little more humidity with the next front approaching, a few scattered showers possible on Thursday. From Stormwatch 9 Weather Center, I'm meteorologist Kevin Scarupa.
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13: Oh, writing in part on Truth Social, quote, concerning AI, when in the history of business did anyone see the leaders of an industry call for regulation that, if strongly implemented, will drive them into oblivion and bankruptcy? AI taking over the world, destroying humanity and all other things bad is a hoax. No different from Russia, Russia, Russia. He also addressed this topic during his visit in Ireland.
14: We're leading China in AI. We're the most sophisticated country in the world. And frankly, I want to keep it that way.
13: This, as Anthropic's co-founder calls for safeguards against an AI takeover.
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15: Vice President Vance, he's going to be meeting privately with House Republicans ahead of a vote aimed at preventing data centers from driving up household bills. With tech companies building out massive energy infrastructure and the midterms looming, lawmakers want to show that they're working to protect voters from rising utility costs. But the political battle over how fast AI should grow is escalating. President Trump makes his position clear on the All In podcast, taking a live phone call with NVIDIA CEO Jensen Huang to push back on calls to slow down AI development.
0: Where the Granite State turns to get all the latest news and information.
16: New Hampshire Republicans enjoyed a unity breakfast with relatively few wounds to patch up from the state primary election. Democrats are the ones dealing with ongoing problems as Karishma Manzoor refuses to endorse Chris Pappas in the U.S. Senate race, and now Paige Boschman won't endorse Maggie Goodlander in the 2nd Congressional District.
17: They still aren't together because the argument there is, how far left can you go?
16: With the primaries over, some are looking to get above the partisan fray.
18: Let's stop talking about socialism and capitalism and talk about what the solutions are.
16: Republicans know they face a structural disadvantage as the party in power in a midterm election.
0: Now, New Hampshire Today.
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1: A lot of good feelings yesterday at the GOP Unity Breakfast in Concord. Appreciate you joining us for the show this hour of the program presented by New England College and NEC.edu. As we come to you from the Mill Yard in Manchester this morning. Tomorrow we'll be at the Revo Casino and Social House in Dover and joined by both the candidates in the 1st Congressional District race, as Stephanie Shaheen and Anthony DiLorenzo will both join us on the program tomorrow. With us right now on the HRC Your Neighbor Credit Union guest line, Fox News Radio's foreign correspondent Jonathan Savage. Good morning, Jonathan.
2: Hey, Chris. Good morning to you.
1: A lot of things to touch on today. Let's start with the Middle East. Anything new in regard to the state of play between the United States, Iran, also Saudi Arabia, and the Houthi terrorist organization?
2: Yeah, let's just talk about the prospects of ending this conflict very briefly, because President Trump said yesterday that Iran wants a deal quickly and badly. He said he was open to engaging with the Iranians, but said, I will determine whether or not the USA will choose to engage. We have had a quote from a representative of Iran's supreme leader who said there will be no talks until Iran's conditions are met. He said, don't get distracted by the United States president's mixed signals. This follows Iran's president Masoud Pezeshkian saying Iran won't surrender.
1: What is Iran's needs and desires here?
2: What Iran wants is control over the Strait of Hormuz. They want compensation for the damage done to their country. They want the United States military to leave the region, and they want a guarantee that the United States will not attack them again. There's also, of course, the nuclear issue, right, which hands over the whole thing. This is why this whole conflict started, to stop Iran getting a nuclear weapon. Iran would like the right, it says it has the right, to enrich its own uranium for peaceful purposes. And what Iran's potential nuclear program domestically would look like is something that is meant to be part of eventual negotiations.
1: President Trump called on Ukraine to stop bombing Russian energy sites, saying that that was in part to blame for the rising diesel costs. What's going on there?
2: Yes, President Trump saying that it's not really the Iran issue that's causing energy prices and diesel prices to go up. It's what's happened between Russia and Ukraine. And he said that the two sides had agreed not to hit each other's energy infrastructure. Well, what we can say is that Russia has today hit gas stations in Kyiv, the Ukrainian capital, and Ukraine has struck a Russian oil refinery. So the two sides are carrying on with attacks on each other's energy targets, despite President Trump's announcement that they had agreed to stop. What Ukrainian President Volodymyr Zelensky says is that Ukraine is willing to halt strikes on Russian territory if the U.S. can secure a genuine Russian commitment not to hit Ukraine's critical infrastructure.
1: What's been the global response to what we have heard in regard to AI and some of the whistleblowers, Anthropic executives, researchers, asking basically for regulation on their industry? This ahead of President Xi Jinping, the president of China, coming to the United States later this month.
2: Yeah, AI is a concern now, has become more of a concern over the last week, as we know. Here in the United Kingdom, obviously, it's been asked of the Prime Minister's spokesman. What we've been told is that British Prime Minister Andy Burnham has welcomed the new focus on the dangers that AI could pose to the world. He thinks it's a good thing that leading AI figures are publicly speaking about the risks. His deputy says that the UK will heed warnings on artificial intelligence. There is, of course, criticism that there should be more speedy and defined action. But here in the UK, it's more welcoming of these warnings than President Trump has been, but still no promises of specific action.
1: Jonathan, as always, appreciate your time. Look forward to talking again soon.
2: Thank you.
1: Fox News Radio's foreign correspondent Jonathan Savage joining us this morning from London. I am Chris Ryan. This is New Hampshire Today.
3: OpenAI has agreed to a $3.2 million settlement with the Department of Justice over allegations the company discriminated against U.S. workers in its hiring practices. Matt Mattinson has the story.
0: The DOJ says the investigation involved fewer than 10 positions, but found issues including how some jobs were advertised and how applications were accepted. Under the agreement, OpenAI will pay $1.2 million in civil penalties and $2 million to compensate workers affected by the alleged practices. The company denies the findings, but says it reached the agreement to resolve the matter and move forward with its immigration-related hiring program.
3: Anthropic inking a $10 billion deal with AI cloud startup Volta. And AI systems from Anthropic and OpenAI created fake identities in an effort to break into the site GitHub. The UK's AI Security Institute says Anthropic's Mythos and OpenAI's Sol used autonomy and deception to mask the hacks. This comes as more AI models are being caught starting their own hacks. Tech Report, I'm Mark Mayfield.
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16: New Hampshire's traffic and weather together.
1: Let's take a look at what's going on the roadways right now. We got some problems down in Mass. We'll start on 93 southbound. Heavy pockets of delays between the state line and exit 40. Also on 495 southbound, we got stop and go traffic between exit 108 and 106, and also between exit 99 and 97. Other than that, spot a problem, let us know at 866-999-7200. That is the New Hampshire State Traffic Tip Line. From the Exergen Temporal Scanner Weather Desk, it's Kevin Scarupa.
17: A lot of sunshine expected today. Temperatures this afternoon. Back back to either side of 70 with a much lighter breeze. We'll eventually fade back into the 40s again tonight under mostly clear skies. Partial sunshine Wednesday. Temperatures will be warmer in the upper 70s and will be in the 70s with a little more humidity. And with the next front approaching, a few scattered showers possible on Thursday. From Stormwatch 9 Weather Center, I'm meteorologist Kevin Skorupa.
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0: Good morning. Phoenix. This is New Hampshire Today. I am Chris Ryan. I appreciate you joining us for the show. Whistleblower and former Anthropic researcher Jacob Coxon sounded the alarm last week, warning via X that OpenAI and his former employer are more focused on defeating the other and neglecting concerns for humanity's future. He makes an appeal to President Trump on Fox's Hannity ahead of his visit with President Xi Jinping later this month, discussing here the concerns he has in regard to artificial intelligence.
1: Nuclear weapons, you discussed, could be used for good or evil, but AI is the only technology that can use itself. So no matter what we want, whether we want to use it for good and get there first, the AI wants things itself, and that's what makes it so unique as a technology and why it's so uniquely terrifying.
0: The president has called the concerns a hoax and a sick conspiracy. Republicans and Democrats in Congress said they'll consider regulations, but warn America must keep its competitive edge against China as well. Federal Reserve begins 2 days of meetings today with a call expected tomorrow when it comes to an increase of interest rates by a quarter basis point. Hillary Barsky with Fox has this preview.
2: The central bank is holding its monetary policy meeting with a decision at 2 p.m. Eastern time on Wednesday. Financial markets are betting heavily that Fed policymakers will lift their benchmark rate a quarter of a percentage point and signal further tightening ahead. Fed Chair Kevin Warsh is not a fan of giving any guidance about the likely path of interest rates, but elevated inflation and oil prices and his own emphasis on the need to deliver price stability appears to signal that a rate hike is coming. Hillary Barsky, Fox News.
0: Best sign-off in the business right there. Joining us right now on the HRC, your Neighbor Credit Union guest line. He is the executive editor of the Hampshire Magazine and Hampshire Business Review. Mike Cody with us on the HRC, your Neighbor Credit Union guest line. Good morning, Mike.
3: Good morning, Chris.
0: Appreciate joining us for the show. Let's talk energy and in a specific focus, nuclear energy, which is a focus of the Pulse of New Hampshire Business Review this week. What can you tell us?
3: You know, I grew up in New Hampshire, and I'm old enough to remember the Clamshell Alliance and Seabrook and how long that took. Well, the kind of nuclear power we're talking about now is small reactors, about 10 megawatts, which is not even 1% of the output of Seabrook Station. Mark Hayward covered the Freedom Summit for us last month, and it was a gathering of people talking about housing, energy, things like that. A co-founder of this new company called StarCube is Jeremy Hitchcock. He's the chairman, and Jeremy Hitchcock with Dyn and a bunch of other entrepreneurial things he's done in New Hampshire. They were talking about, you know, bringing these smaller reactors. You know, they take a couple acres, they can, you know, be placed near factories and their developments. They wouldn't be necessarily connected to the grid. And of course, it's a big issue is paving the way for it. Governor Kelly Ayotte has been open about her support of the next generation of nuclear power. So, it's on the table. It's a way to maybe cut the cost for New Hampshire. As you know, we rely a lot on natural gas, and it's expensive, and to bring businesses here, this could be an alternative.
0: Yeah, I think that we have to have an all-of-the-above type of approach when it comes to energy here in New Hampshire. Given the current environment, how long it would take to bring in a new pipeline, I think that we have to be forward-thinking on this topic, but not just forward-thinking, present-thinking on this topic in order to bring down costs. Looking at the viability of this and the feasibility of this, what do you see there? How quickly could this happen, and where are we at in that regard?
3: Well, there's still a kind of a testing phase, but New Hampshire is the only New England state without a moratorium on nuclear power, so that helps. There's already a small reactor at MIT, so this technology is there. It's like any other alternative energy. Can they bring the price down low enough so that it's viable? What I think is also really important about this too is we talk so much about cybersecurity and out of countries like China, hacking into our systems. If we have power that's not all connected in one place, right, it makes us less vulnerable. Everything's shutting down at once. It's like, having generators in your house and the power goes down. I think that's really important if we have multiple sources of power that we can use and, you know, just be flexible to adapt to whatever craziness is going on.
0: I totally agree. And we need to be forward thinking in that regard as well, because the future is now, and we need to be in a place where we do have backups so that if something takes place, we have ways of retaking control of the situation, or at least creating an environment where there's sustainability of the status quo for a period of time, if in fact there is a takeover of the internet, where everything lives at this point in time. Appreciate your time. Look forward to talking soon.
3: Thanks a lot, Chris. Take care.
0: Mike Cody, senior editor, Hampshire Magazine and Hampshire Business Review, joining us on the HRCU, your neighborhood credit union guest line. A couple other stories before we get to Dean Spiliotis, New Hampshire political Zen master, is going to be joining us in studio. First, a sex assault trial here in the Granite State against a former youth detention center counselor has begun. Fox's John Saucier has that story right now.
4: 60-year-old Jeffrey Buesky faces allegations involving four boys held at the center in Manchester in the late 1990s. In this, the first of his cases to go to trial, he's charged with 21 counts of aggravated felonious sexual assault involving David Meehan, who was 14 years old in 1995 when he arrived at the facility, now called the Sununu Youth Services. Meehan filed the first of more than 1,100 lawsuits alleging physical, sexual, or emotional abuse spanning six decades. His allegations led to the arrest of Buesky and another former worker in 2019. John Saucier, Fox News.
0: And a man from Maine is about to have his day in the nation's highest court. Lisa Brady has that story.
5: The state of Maine requires all lobstermen with federal permits to install a GPS tracker on their boats in order to comply with a U.S. rule aimed at data collection. They can't keep their commercial fishing license without it. Regulators say data is critical for keeping fish populations healthy and sustainable, and for lobster to better understand why the population appears to be declining in New England. But lobsterman Frank Thompson sued the head of Maine's Marine Resources Department, arguing it may violate constitutional rights to require GPS tracking of the boats at all times, even when lobstermen are not working. A federal appeals court denied Thompson's claim last year. The U.S. Supreme Court is scheduled to review his appeal on September 28th. Lisa Brady, Fox News.
0: I am Chris Ryan. This is New Hampshire Today.
6: People love Trump politics.
7: I'm Dave Anthony, Fox News. The president just wrote that on Truth Social, posting the first night of the first ever Republican midterm convention was far bigger and better than anyone thought possible.
8: I'm asking you to let us finish the job we began with the greatest 2 years in the history of the presidency.
7: And he offered what he calls a Trump dividend. If people vote Republican and the GOP keeps control of Congress, $5,000 for every adult U.S. citizen, as the president also warned if Democrats win.
8: You're going to lose your border. You're going to lose your tax cuts. You're going to lose your safety and security. You're going to lose your wealth.
7: Now, Democrats blame the president for a surge in gas prices in the Iran conflict. Regular gas has gone up 12 cents the last 2 days, and AAA has diesel at a record high this morning, $5.97 per gallon. And speaking of Iran, we are learning that the missile attack the other night that went after a U.S. base in Jordan left eight fighter jets damaged, along with a subsonic attack aircraft, but there were no American casualties in that. We just got an inflation update on wholesale prices.
9: Up 0.4%. The year over year, this is the headline, came in at 5.4%. That is a little bit hotter than expected.
7: Fox Business Network Cheryl Cassoni, that annual wholesale inflation rate is about 0.5% higher than in July. 4 years before the next census, a big change is being proposed to limit the count to only U.S. citizens and permanent residents.
10: The changes would also drop race and ethnicity questions that have been on the census since 1790. President Trump has long complained that immigrants living in the U.S. illegally are included in the national count. And in his first term, he tried to add a citizenship question to the 2020 census, but was blocked by the U.S. Supreme Court. The Constitution's 14th Amendment calls for political representatives to be apportioned based on the, quote, whole number of persons in each state.
7: That's Tanya J. Powers, America's Listen.
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12: Good morning. Madam Montgomery's retrial on murder charges. His daughter expected to take place next year. A scheduling conference in the case was held on Monday. A jury finds a man not guilty of fraudulently using a deepfake video in a first-of-its-kind trial in New Hampshire. 22-year-old Jackson Cole accused of altering police body cam footage. His attorney said it was intended as a work of parody on social media. Last year, Cole posted a video from his arrest. The Laconia City Council is approving a more than $86,000 grant to purchase solar-powered pole cameras. The council approving the Department of Homeland Security grant Monday, naming terrorism preparedness as an objective. In sports, the Red Sox start their final road trip of the season tonight in Arlington, Texas. I'm Jay Corwin.
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24: New Hampshire's traffic and weather together.
0: Let's take a look at what's going on the roadways right now across northern New England. And we've got a couple problems out there. We'll start down south of the border in Mass. Stop and go traffic, 495 southbound to exit 108 and 106. And also Route 495 southbound to exit 99 and 97. We have just reported in Bedford, Everett Turnpike, southbound. We got slow traffic between exits 13 and exit 12. And also on 93 southbound, slow traffic between the state line and exit 42. Other than that, spot a problem, let us know at 866-999-7200. That is the New Hampshire State Traffic Tip Line. From the Exergen Temporal Scanner Weather Desk, it's Kevin Skrupa.
1: A lot of sunshine expected today. Temperatures this afternoon back to either side of 70 with a much lighter breeze. Will eventually fade back into the 40s again tonight under mostly clear skies. Partial sunshine Wednesday. Temperatures will be warmer in the upper 70s and will be in the 70s with a little more humidity. And with the next front approaching, a few scattered showers possible on Thursday. From a StormWatch 9 Weather Center, I'm meteorologist Kevin Skrupa.
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0: This is NAMSHER Today. I am Chris Ryan. Appreciate you joining us for the show. So we come to the Mill Yard in Manchester this morning. A lot of stories we're following for you, but AI is really a significant focus, seems, across the country as well as in Washington today. This after a number of whistleblowers have come out and raised concerns in regard to the technology, including whistleblower and former Anthropic researcher Jacob Coxon, who came forward in a post on X last week warning artificial intelligence developers are preoccupied with defeating each other and neglecting concerns about humanity's future. On Hannity, he told Sean Hannity on Fox that the technology has a mind of its own.
1: Nuclear weapons, you discussed, could be used for good or evil, but AI is the only technology that can use itself. So no matter what we want, whether we want to use it for good and get there first, the AI wants things itself. And that's what makes it so unique as a technology and why it's so uniquely terrifying.
0: President Trump, meanwhile, has pushed back on those concerns, as has the vice president, J.D. Vance. Here is Fox News Radio's Jared Halperin at the White House.
2: Vice President J.D. Vance says there are obvious risks to AI, but says,
3: I don't think Americans should be scared of anything. I think that we have to be mindful that there are risks, there are downsides to anything, and that's certainly true of AI.
2: His comments come as President Trump accused those pushing for slowing down development of AI of being part of a sick conspiracy. Writing on social media, a strong and smart president is the only control or guardrails AI needs. In a follow-up post, the president called fears of AI taking over the world or destroying humanity a hoax. At the White House, Jared Halperin, Fox News.
0: Joining us right now in studio this morning, New Hampshire's political Zen master, Dean Spiliotis. And Dean, AI has been something that's kind of been sifting in the backdrop and concerns have been raised. But to me, over the weekend, over the last week, and really as of right now, a lot of these major concerns are really starting to come to the forefront. And I think it's going to be a major campaign issue, not just in the midterms, but looking ahead to the presidential election. Good morning, Dean.
4: Hey, good morning, Chris. Yeah, it's been really difficult to get a clear read on exactly where Congress is on doing something. I'm seeing all kinds of mixed signals from both the Democratic and the Republican caucuses about whether or not they're going to move legislation. Some have said they have it ready to go. Others have said that it's not going anywhere, that basically they're going to get adjourned until after the midterm election. It's also a difficult problem for most people to grasp. The technology is so new. It's so rapidly developing. I mean, we use it every day in ways that we're probably not even aware of. But that's really just the tip of the iceberg if you read some of the accounts of how these large language models have kind of gotten out of control a little bit. You know, still we still have the ability to kind of control them, but the concern is if they start making decisions independently of human beings, that we could at some point in the future, you know, we don't know whether we're talking about, you could even think of maybe missiles being launched without human intervention, or bioweapons being created, or large chunks of the power grid being shut down. There are all kinds of big things that could happen with AI. So I don't have a sense yet of where we're headed. President Trump made a comment the other day that, we don't need any regulation, just a smart president. He says that kind of stuff all the time, but I don't know that it's really going to result in any kind of remediation.
0: I think that was just a bizarre take, and he's had a lot of takes through the years you look at and be like, what's going on here? That one was probably the most bizarre take I have seen. I don't think the President Trump understands artificial intelligence, and I was wondering, why is he so forceful in his intervention here that there should not be regulation when the industry is asking for regulation? I can't think of too many times in the past where you've had key folks within the industry come forward and say, look, we need intervention. And Congress, meanwhile, is saying, well, we don't know whether we should do that or not. We're going to have to consider this, which is kind of what Congress does. Mike Johnson's on the Sunday talk shows saying that basically they don't know enough about AI to regulate it. I think that if an industry is coming forward with the types of concerns they have and saying, we need to hit the brakes on this a little bit, that should 100% take place. But the flip side, of course, is that we are in an arms race with China. And I do believe that this is a national security issue. Yeah. So that has to be taken into account as well. But I think that this needs to be looked at basically similarly to nuclear weapons, where we have to, as a world, come together and find, you know, best practices for how to harness this technology and to make sure that there are safeguards in place. Because the concern, as we heard in the clip, is that the technology has a mind of its own and that we may lose control of this to the point where it is an existential threat to humanity.
4: Yeah, two quick points on that. The first is there's a theory in political science called bureaucratic capture, in which industries say they need to be regulated, and here's how you should regulate us. So some people think that this is a move by these technology companies to set up a favorable, maximally favorable regulation environment. There's, again, even on that, there's differing opinion about how genuine they are being. So that's one thing. The other thing is I heard a very interesting theory about Trump's behavior. If you look at the stock market, the stock market is essentially propped up by a handful of AI companies. Trump uses the stock market as kind of his gold standard for how the economy is doing. And I think he's concerned if these companies lag in some way, that's going to bring the economy down. That's just one possible hypothesis.
0: I think you're very right on that. And I disagree with his take on this, but I certainly see that rationale. Given what's happening with oil prices, given what's taking place in the Middle East, he hears about this. He knows that basically the reason the stock market has continued to hum is because of tech stocks and because of artificial intelligence. Yeah. And if something happens with those, the stock market could collapse, basically.
4: That's so the fear.
0: That seems to be what his rationale would be. That being said, it's not a great take, and your concern as President of the United States should be the safety of humanity and of your country's citizens over anything else. And so stock markets go up, they go down, economic times, bad times come, good times go, and vice versa. But if there is a threat to humanity, the way that this is being described, you should, and any rational human being should be like, okay, we need to take a look at this. We need to understand this better. Just as Mike Johnson's response should have been, not, well, we don't know anything about this. Let's learn. We need to learn. We need to get ahead of this. And to be quite honest, you know, Congress is generally a decade or two behind whatever the technology of the moment is. And this is the most recent example of that, where anyone could see whether it was data, and data farming, data mining, whether it was now with artificial intelligence, like you could see 5 years down the road this coming, and now it's here, and they're like, well, we don't know anything about this. What do we do?
4: Yeah. I think, you know, we could have a special joint committee with Ed Markey and Chuck Grassley on AI. You saw the thing in the debate with Markey where he's like, I take whatever comes out of my iPad, you know, basically has no idea. So that's a problem as well.
0: And President Trump was asked about this on Air Force One, about how he utilizes artificial intelligence, just said he does, and he wasn't going to answer how, in fact, he goes about using artificial intelligence. That is Dean Spildes. I am Chris Ryan. This is New Hampshire Today.
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17: New Hampshire's traffic and weather together.
0: Got some problems out there on the roadway this morning. Let's start here in the Granite State before we head south to Mass. We got slow traffic on the Everett southbound between exit 13 and exit 12. Also, road construction causing some problems both northbound and southbound in the Nashua area with some problems between exit 8 and exit 10. Down in Mass now, stop-and-go traffic, Route 495 southbound between exit 109 and exit 106, and also between exit 102, 103, and exit 97, and slow traffic on 93 southbound between the state line and exit 43. Other than that, spot a problem, let us know at 866-999-7200. That is the New Hampshire State Traffic Tip Line. From the Exergen Temporal Scanner Weather Desk, it's Kevin Skrupa.
18: A lot of sunshine expected today. Temperatures this afternoon back to either side of 70 with a much lighter breeze. We'll eventually fade back into the 40s again tonight under mostly clear skies. Partial sunshine Wednesday. Temperatures will be warmer in the upper 70s and will be in the 70s with a little more humidity. And with the next front approaching, a few scattered showers possible on Thursday. From Stormwatch 9 Weather Center, I'm meteorologist Kevin Skrupa.
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0: in the past 6 days. In the meantime, Saudi Arabia raising the alarm and vowing retaliation. Alarm bells going off in multiple cities across Saudi Arabia, including Mecca, warning about incoming attacks from Iranian-backed Houthi rebels. U.S. officials say they are closely monitoring the situation in what could turn out to be a second front in this war.
1: Leaders in Washington are weighing in on the debate over whether to regulate the AI sector amid fears the technology could threaten humanity. Fox's Lucas Tomlinson has the latest on that story from the White House this morning.
2: We didn't see President Trump yesterday here at the White House, but we heard from him quite a bit on Truth Social. He vowed to press on with the development of AI. We did hear from Vice President Vance on the subject before he left for Kansas City.
3: We want to make sure that we actually regulate smartly, and we're thoughtful about the risk here.
2: Anthropic's co-founder spoke to our own Brett Baer last night about why the U.S. needs to win the AI race.
4: How you keep being ahead is you make sure that you don't roll the dice on public safety, which is why you need to get some kind of policy regime in place here.
2: Now, the stock market is up big since President Trump returned to office, driven by AI stocks.
1: That's a key point in regard to staying ahead, and if there's an issue with public safety, that could, in fact, sink artificial intelligence or at least diminish it moving forward. President Trump has dismissed concerns about the safety of AI development, alleging that those calling for the implementation of safeguards around the technology were part of, quote, a sick conspiracy, end quote. Joining us right now on the HRC, Your Neighbor Credit Union guest line, Chuck Zada, host of the Financial Exchange on News Radio 610 and 96.7. Chuck, are you a part of that sick conspiracy?
5: I don't know. I'm probably part of one.
1: That one specifically, but part of a sick conspiracy of sorts. I am in the feeling that we need to have an implementation of guardrails, or at least a discussion about this, and the conversation of being driven by the Anthropic co-creator, co-founder yesterday on Special Reports, also the researcher. I mean, these types of things that are being discussed, you can't just dismiss out of hand. Now, we understand the rationale behind the president trying to keep this moving forward. The fact that the stock market has continued to grow is on the back of artificial intelligence, no?
5: It is. I think the important thing that I come back to in any business is that the conditions for a particular industry, business, or the economy as a whole to be successful require a certain amount of trust in that business. As an example, if you go to the grocery store, the reason that you go there is because ultimately you trust that the food that you get is going to be sick. If you go to a hardware store, the reason that you go there is because you trust that the products aren't going to fall apart as you're building your house. You can go through just about any industry, and they generally, you know, have some level of trust associated with them. The ones that we don't trust don't end up becoming businesses that stick around for very long because, well, they're fundamentally not trustworthy. And so I think that the question on AI and really tech as a whole is, look, these are companies that I think a lot of people don't really trust because they've been bad stewards of, you know, kind of that high tech ecosystem for the last 20 years. And so if they haven't treated us very well with the tools that they've had over that time, as they develop more and more powerful tools, how do we trust that they are not going to treat us badly again? And so I think that that is fundamentally what is the issue here is, look, are you going to trust Mark Zuckerberg to build out, you know, some crazy powerful artificial intelligence, given how they've handled, I don't know, any one of a couple dozen different situations over the last 15 to 20 years? No, you're probably going to be pretty skeptical and be like, no, I don't really think that that's the answer. So I think that there's a trust issue here when it comes to a lot of these companies. And I think that that is a major problem, especially, by the way, when we're already seeing with the versions that are out there of these different AI platforms, that it's already causing problems that we don't want to see as it relates to, you know, agents escaping containment and hacking websites and this and that. I mean, like, the stuff's actually happening. It's not just hypothetical at this point. And so I think that there very much is, you know, some baseline level of trust that needs to be restored here, because I don't think there is much between the general public and these companies.
1: I feel that, you know, humanity is largely numb to a lot of this at this point. And it is without question that given

0: But the things that we have learned in many of the trials, many of the lawsuits, there is considerable concern about what these tech companies have done in regard to harming individuals. And if you give them the potential to end humanity, either advertently or inadvertently, without regulation, that seems to be a really costly endeavor. And there is a need for intervention, and hopefully Congress wakes up to that. Chuck, as always, appreciate your time. We'll talk soon.
1: All right, Chris, have a great day.
0: That is Chuck Zada. I am Chris Ryan. This is New Hampshire Today.
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7: He keeps insisting AI's advancement will not be stopped. I'm Dave Anthony, Fox News.
8: We're not going to let that happen. It's a hoax.
7: That's President Trump on the All In podcast, pushing back on calls for regulations after posting on Truth Social. AI and data centers, which have faced much protested construction, will be the greatest economic development engine in history. But AI company leaders have warned of the risks of letting artificial intelligence get out of control. Anthropic co-founder Jack Clark tells Fox,
9: "We are helping to ensure that America stays ahead of China. But how you keep being ahead is you make sure that you don't roll the dice on public safety, which is why you need to get some kind of policy regime in place here."
7: President Trump's attempt to restrict mail-in voting by executive order has been blocked by the Supreme Court as they vote today in Delaware in the last primaries in the country before the November elections. More drama in the Iran conflict.
10: We don't know who struck whom inside the Strait of Hormuz, but another vessel hit by a projectile. It really goes to show just how active this Strait of Hormuz area remains militarily. This is the third vessel to be struck in the past 6 days. In the meantime, Saudi Arabia raising the alarm and vowing retaliation. Alarm bells going off in multiple cities across Saudi Arabia, including Mecca, warning about incoming attacks from Iranian-backed Houthi rebels.
7: That's Fox's Steve Harrigan in Tel Aviv. Oil prices up again this morning, and diesel hit a new record high today, $6.26 a gallon, according to AAA. They handed out the Emmys last night, honoring TV's top shows. Widow's Bay had a record-winning 14 awards, including Best Comedy.
11: Star Matthew Rhys made history as the first actor to win all three lead acting categories, taking comedy actor for the show and limited series actor for Netflix's The Beast and Me. The Pitt won 7, including Best Drama Series, and Jean Smart made history, too, becoming the first woman to win an Emmy for every season of a show with her 5th Hacks Trophy.
7: That's Fox's Michelle Polino. There was also a musical tribute to the late Dolly Parton. America's listening to Fox News.
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14: Good morning. Laconia City Council is greenlighting a more than $86,000 grant to purchase solar-powered poll cameras in a 5-1 vote Monday. Council approving the grant, naming terrorism preparedness as an objective for the funds. That's from the Department of Homeland Security. Laconia Police Chief Matt Canfield tells ABC 9 the cameras being discussed are not the same as those controversial flock cameras.
15: These are not automatic license plate reader cameras, and these are not cloud-based cameras. The information that is contained on these cameras remains on the camera and does not go up into the cloud.
14: The city says they'll use the surveillance in high-crime areas and during big events. In sports, the Red Sox visit the Texas Rangers tonight to begin a 3-game set. I'm Jake Orwood.

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1: Good morning. This is New Hampshire Today. Up next, RNC Chairman Joe Gruters on whether or not the RNC is ready to spend in favor of John Sununu in the U.S. Senate race. This is New Hampshire Today.
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0: New Hampshire's traffic and weather together.
1: Got a lot of problems out there on the roadways this morning. We'll start here in the Granite State long-term road construction. So on things like the Everett, both northbound and southbound, between exit 8 and exit 10. On the southbound side in Bedford, you'll find slow traffic between exit 13 and exit 12. Down to Mass, where a crash has been reported on the I-495 southbound off-ramp to exit 107. You also have stop-and-go traffic in that area. And that's between exit 108 and 106. Stop-and-go traffic as well. 495 southbound to exit 102, 103, and exit 97. Also, another crash just reported. This on the Route 95 southbound off-ramp to exit 86. And also on 93 southbound, we got slow traffic between the state line and exit 43. Other than that, spot a problem, let us know at 866-999-7200. That is the New Hampshire Day traffic tip line. From the Exergen Temporal Scanner Weather Desk, it's Kevin Skrupa.
9: A lot of sunshine expected today. Temperatures this afternoon back to either side of 70 with a much lighter breeze. Will eventually fade back into the 40s again tonight under mostly clear skies. Partial sunshine Wednesday. Temperatures will be warmer in the upper 70s and will be in the 70s with a little more humidity when the next front approaches. A few scattered showers possible on Thursday. From Stormwatch 9 Weather Center, I'm meteorologist Kevin Skorupa.
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12: Writing in part on Truth Social, quote, concerning AI, when in the history of business did anyone see the leaders of an industry call for regulation that, if strongly implemented, will drive them into oblivion and bankruptcy? AI taking over the world, destroying humanity and all other things bad is a hoax. No different from Russia, Russia, Russia. He also addressed this topic during his visit in Ireland.
13: We're leading China in AI. We're the most sophisticated country in the world. And frankly, I want to keep it that way.
12: This, as Anthropic's co-founder calls for safeguards against an AI takeover.
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14: Vice President Vance, he's going to be meeting privately with House Republicans ahead of a vote aimed at preventing data centers from driving up household bills. With tech companies building out massive energy infrastructure in the midterms looming, lawmakers want to show that they're working to protect voters from rising utility costs. But the political battle over how fast AI should grow is escalating. President Trump makes his position clear on the All In podcast, taking a live phone call with NVIDIA CEO Jensen Huang to push back on calls to slow down AI development.
0: Where the Granite State turns to get all the latest news and information.
1: New Hampshire Republicans enjoyed a unity breakfast with relatively few wounds to patch up from the state primary election. Democrats are the ones dealing with ongoing problems as Karishma Manzoor refuses to endorse Chris Pappas in the U.S. Senate race, and now Paige Boschman won't endorse Maggie Goodlander in the 2nd Congressional District.
15: They still aren't together because the argument there is, how far left can you go?
1: With the primaries over, some are looking to get above the partisan fray.
16: Let's stop talking about socialism and capitalism and talk about what the solutions are.
1: Republicans know they face a structural disadvantage as the party in power in a midterm election.
0: Now, New Hampshire Today.
17: We've

0: This is New Hampshire Today. I am Chris Ryan. Appreciate you joining us for the show this hour. The program presented by New England College at NEC.edu. Excited to have Joe Gruter with us right now on the HRCU, Your Neighbor Credit Union guest line. Chairman of the Republican National Committee. He was in the Granite State yesterday attending the NHGOP's Unity Breakfast, and he joins us right now on the HRCU, Your Neighbor Credit Union guest line. Good morning, Chairman Gruter.
1: Hey, Chris, thanks so much for having me.
0: Appreciate joining us for the show. So take us through the level of commitment and focus that the RNC has when it comes to the New Hampshire federal races, looking at, obviously, the Senate race, the two congressional races. How competitive do you feel like these races are? And do you feel like you can win the Senate race and CD1, and also your sentiments about CD2?
1: Yeah, listen, I'm very, very excited about our chances here. As a matter of fact, I'm in New Hampshire for a couple of days to work with John Sununu and his team, and even Anthony DeLorenzo. We think he has a good chance. But listen, we think that the whole country basically may come down to a couple of these races in New Hampshire. We already have more staff on the ground now than we've ever had in the midterm cycle. But we're going to load up our team here. I've already cut Sununu a pretty massive size check the party has. But we're going to continue to do whatever it takes to make sure that he's going to be successful. We think he's the candidate that could push us over the edge and make sure that we stop this Democrat socialist takeover that you're seeing across the country. And we think Pappas, he was basically voted 100% in lockstep with Biden. He was basically a puppet for Pelosi, and he's going to be a puppet for Chuck Schumer. And I think people are going to reject these leftist radicals that are being elected, not only in New Hampshire, but across the country. And that's why we think John Sununu has such a great chance. We think he is an independent-minded candidate who represents his state well, and people will rally around him because they want mainstream and common sense rather than this craziness we're seeing on the left.
0: Was it always the plan to get this heavily involved with Sununu? You mentioned you just cut him that check, the RNC cut him that check, or have you seen conditions change?
1: No, we knew he was going to be competitive from the get-go when he was when the primary. We don't play in primaries, but we anticipated him winning that primary, which he did, and so we very much knew we were going to start spending money. And with the coordinated campaign limits now off the table, and we could buy at the lowest possible unit rate, along with the candidate rate, we've been preparing for basically a year to do exactly what we're doing now. And we have the resources behind us, where the Democrats have spent almost all their money. I think they're in negative $2 million right now. We have 130 plus million cash on hand. Plus, we have a lot more in the collective than they do. And so we've been preparing for this. Now that the convention happened a couple days ago, we thought it was a massive win for us to get the message out. And now we release the troops. Now we release the funding. Now we have 50 days till election day. And we're going to make sure that he's successful. We think he's going to be a great addition to the team up in D.C.
0: Joe Gruter is joining us on the HRCU, Your Neighbor Credit Union guest line, chairman of the Republican National Committee. Conditions seem to be problematic for Republicans at this point in time. There's obviously the already built-in dynamic of any president's midterm and that party generally not having success regardless of who that president is. But looking at gas prices, looking at diesel prices, there is significant concerns about the president not having brought down costs. How do you deal with that? How do you message that, and do you feel that is the most considerable concern?
1: Affordability is by far the number one issue, and when I talk to the president, he has empathy for people that are struggling. That's why he's been working around the clock to try to get gas prices down. And it's not easy to come after the disastrous 4 years under President Biden, where they had the 9.5% inflation, highest gas prices that we've had in decades, to bring it down and keep it stable, along with dealing with the conflict conflict, which, by the way, is making sure the number one duty of the president is to keep us safe. Iran cannot have a nuclear weapon. We're trying to get out of that conflict. But yes, it's extended over, and they used it as a campaign tactic. But I could tell you from talking to the president, he's dealing with CEOs of these oil and gas companies, trying to work with them, trying to get the investment in the Venezuela oil fields up and running, and trying to do everything he can to make sure that we can lower oil and gas prices. He thinks that by the time his presidency will be over, that we'll get gas prices down below $3 again. I believe him, because this president's going after, you know, the American worker. You know, the Republican Party has been transformed to the working man's party. That's what our goal is. And as a result, the left, they haven't been forced, but they've moved, you know, to the socialist territory. They want some communism utopia state, and they think that's going to solve all of our problems. But you can just see the decline of countries that went down that path, including Caracas, Havana, and Moscow. It's not the path we want to take the country. And listen, the Democrats want to fundamentally change our country, and we already know that Chris Pappas votes in lockstep with leadership. He's going to be a Schumer puppet. He's a do-nothing member of Congress. We need somebody who's going to provide, who is a working man, who is willing to provide the help that the president needs to make sure we can lower prices. But the president's on top of it. He just needs more time to continue to work on it.
0: The Trump dividend, is that actually a thing? Or, as Mike Johnson explained on the Sunday talk shows, is it more theoretical in that money will be you will either save money or see gains in your finances based upon Republican control? It seemed like and we all heard it, obviously, at the convention, the president was saying that if Republicans were elected and controlled the House and the Senate, Americans would adult American citizens would receive $5,000. How would you describe the Trump dividend? You've discussed that with him.
1: Yes, I have discussed it with him, and he wants the American. He thinks America is winning. We're winning a lot of these trade wars now. We're winning across the board with the record, you know, $21 million of investment back to America. He wants people to celebrate with him. He wants, and he understands people are hurting. So, what his idea was is to share some of those winnings with everybody. And I think he can make it work. I think it's a bold thing to come out with, but now that he's done it, I think he wants to follow through. I think he can do it. I think he can make it work. We just have to make sure that we have people that are willing to vote for it. You know, it's a but yes, I support the president and his mission. Like I said, I think America, he wants everybody to participate in the winnings that we're seeing, and as we continue to improve everybody's position, I guess, he wants people to actually receive those checks. So, yes, it is going to happen. And when he says he's going to do something, I believe him.
0: That is Joe Gruttons, RNC chairman here in the Granite State, supporting Republican candidates up and down the ballots. He has been here the last couple of days. I am Chris Ryan. This is New Hampshire Today.
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15: New Hampshire's traffic and weather together.
0: Let's take a look what's going on the roadways right now. We got some problems out there. We'll start here in the Granite State. In Bedford, slow traffic on the Everett southbound, exit 13 and exit 12. Also, long-term road construction, slowing things both northbound and southbound side of the Everett between exit 8 and exit 10. Down in Mass, stop-and-go traffic on Route 495 southbound between exit 102, 103, and exit 97 with heavy pockets of delays there. Also, have a crash at the end of the ramp on Route 113. That is on the 95 southbound off-ramp to exit 113. And slow traffic on 93 southbound between exit 45 and 43. Other than that, spot a problem, let us know at 866-999-7200. That is the New Hampshire State Traffic Tip Line. From the Exergen Temporal Scanner Weather Desk, it's Kevin Skorupa.
16: A lot of sunshine expected today. Temperatures this afternoon back to either side of 70 with a much lighter breeze. Will eventually fade back into the 40s again tonight under mostly clear skies. Partial sunshine Wednesday. Temperatures will be warmer in the upper 70s and will be in the 70s with a little more humidity. With the next front approaching, a few scattered showers possible on Thursday. From Stormwatch 9 Weather Center, I'm meteorologist Kevin Skorupa.
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0: This is New Hampshire Today. I am Chris Ryan. Appreciate joining us for the show. As diesel prices and gas prices continue to rise across the country, more problems in the Middle East. This says another ship has come under fire in the Strait of Hormuz. as Saudi Arabia continues threatening retaliation against Iran after the Houthis made significant gains and forced Saudi Arabia to shut down the East-West pipeline. Fox's Steve Harrigan has the latest this morning from Tel Aviv.
18: Details still coming in on that latest attack. We don't know who struck whom inside the Strait of Hormuz, but another vessel hit by a projectile. It really goes to show just how active this Strait of Hormuz area remains militarily. This is the third vessel to be struck in the past 6 days. In the meantime, Saudi Arabia raising the alarm and vowing retaliation. Alarm bells going off in multiple cities across Saudi Arabia, including Mecca, warning about incoming attacks from Iranian-backed Houthi rebels. U.S. officials say they are closely monitoring the situation in what could turn out to be a second front in this war.
0: This, as gas prices continue to rise in New Hampshire, they currently sit at $4.29 a gallon. Diesel sits at $6.15 a gallon, which is up 36 cents from last week. Also, another story we're following for you. There's questions arising about an individual who funded a party prior to Donald Trump Jr.'s wedding and his close ties to the Kremlin. Here is the latest on that at the White House from Fox's Lucas Tomlinson.
19: In a new post on Instagram, Bettina Trump says the party was planned well in advance of the wedding and was never intended to be a wedding weekend. She thanked her friend Umar Kremliev, who had made a fortune in Russian-backed gambling and commercial businesses. He's sanctioned by Ukraine, and he reportedly spent hundreds of thousands of dollars on the two-night wedding celebration in the Bahamas. And Bettina put out, quote, "Friendship doesn't require a political motive. Generosity doesn't automatically come with an agenda. And sometimes a wedding gift is simply a wedding gift."
0: That is Lucas Tomlinson at the White House. Joining us in studio, Dean Spiliotis, New Hampshire's political Zen master. And Dean, several hundred thousand dollars was the cost of this wedding celebration. To me, this is a significant cause for concern. And again, for folks that look at this from a partisan perspective, imagine that this was not Donald Trump Jr., but this was Hunter Biden receiving this gift and the type of reaction that would have ensued. Dean, your thoughts?
20: Yeah, and it's kind of unclear how well they even knew this individual. They're kind of mixed reporting that's been coming out. They initially called the story fake news, and then Don Jr.'s wife put up a long post on X, on Twitter, that you can read, in which she basically confirms the entire story and says this guy is a dear friend. And then one reporter asked Eric Trump about the individual, and Eric Trump, is Don's brother, said he had no idea who the guy was. And if you look at some of the large group wedding pictures, the guy's kind of way in the back on the periphery. He doesn't look like a central player in the group dynamic. So certainly that spurs some concern. It's not every day that somebody rents you a private island and throws a fireworks show for you. And so it raises the issue of access. You know, if in fact this guy was not really a close friend, why would a Russian oligarch be kicking in hundreds of thousands of dollars for the wedding for the son of a president?
0: Indeed. And also, it should be noted that eyebrows were raised because President Trump did not attend this wedding as well. And the Trump administration, the president, has continually tried to put Russia, a hoax, as he calls it, in the background. And then something like this brings it back to the forefront of conversation. Before we hit the break here at the bottom of the hour, Joe Gruter, as we heard from in state to promote the Republican ticket and their unity. And John E. Sununu, of course, is the Republican nominee going up against Chris Pappas. Now, we've had a couple different polls of late. One had a huge lead for Pappas. One has this tied. To me, this is a close race, and it's going to remain a close race. It's a 3-7% race, in my view. Somewhere in that realm, you could call it 5%. It's a lead for Pappas, but it is a manageable race for Sununu potentially. How does Sununu overcome this environment, though, where it appears like he is up against it and so far has been able to largely defy political gravity to make this even a contest, to the point where folks are looking at this and saying, Sununu could win this?
20: Yeah, I mean, it's going to be very difficult. Sure, I think it is a close race. However, all of the kind of environmental features, structural features of the election environment favor Democrats. That's just the reality of where we are right now in terms of the unpopularity of the Trump administration, all of the issues with cost of living, the war in Iran. Sununu is going to have to try to make it a choice rather than a referendum on President Trump. And that's a very difficult thing to do here. So he's going to have his work cut out for him. I mean, he'll talk about a lot about New Hampshire. He'll talk a lot about the economic policy. And I'm sure he'll try to paint Democrats and Chris Pappas as kind of left-wing socialists. So, you know, similar to the kind of playbook we're seeing around the country among Republicans, although I think he will try to make it as much about things other than Donald Trump that are specific to New Hampshire.
0: And I think the AI argument and the framing that President Trump has made here, that you just need a smart president when it comes to artificial intelligence and making determination as to how it moves forward, is not helpful to Sununu. Wouldn't be helpful to Chris Pappas if it was Kamala Harris who was making those arguments, because the feeling of most people is that you need to have a group of smart individuals who make decisions. And when you have one person saying that they are the be all and end all, that is deeply problematic in many folks' view to what this country is supposed to be about. I am Chris Ryan, this is Hampshire Today.
1: People love Trump politics. I'm Dave Anthony, Fox News. The president just wrote that on Truth Social, posting the first night of the first ever Republican midterm convention was far bigger and better than anyone thought possible.
21: I'm asking you to let us finish the job we began with the greatest 2 years in the history of the presidency.
1: And he offered what he calls a Trump dividend. If people vote Republican and the GOP keeps control of Congress, $5,000 for every adult U.S. citizen, as the president also warned if Democrats win.
21: You're going to lose your border. You're going to lose your tax cuts. You're going to lose your safety and security. You're going to lose your wealth.
1: Now, Democrats blame the president for a surge in gas prices in the Iran conflict. Regular gas has gone up 12 cents the last 2 days, and AAA has diesel at a record high this morning, $5.97 per gallon. And speaking of Iran, we are learning that the missile attack the other night that went after a U.S. base in Jordan left 8 fighter jets damaged, along with a subsonic attack aircraft, but there were no American casualties in that. We just got an inflation update on wholesale prices.
22: Up 0.4%. The year-over-year, this is the headline, came in at 5.4%. That is a little bit hotter than expected.
1: Fox Business Network Cheryl Cassone, that annual wholesale inflation rate is about 0.5% higher than in July. 4 years before the next census, a big change is being proposed to limit the count to only U.S. citizens and permanent residents.
23: The changes would also drop race and ethnicity questions that have been on the census since 1790. President Trump has long complained that immigrants living in the U.S. illegally are included in the national count. And in his first term, he tried to add a citizenship question to the 2020 census, but was blocked by the U.S. Supreme Court. The Constitution's 14th Amendment calls for political representatives to be apportioned based on the, quote, whole number of persons in each state.
1: That's Tanya J. Powers, America's Listener.
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24: Good morning. Adam Montgomery's retrial on murder charges. His daughter expected to take place next year. A scheduling conference in the case was held on Monday. A jury finds a man not guilty of fraudulently using a deepfake video in a first-of-its-kind trial in New Hampshire. 22-year-old Jackson Cole accused of altering police body cam footage. His attorney said it was intended as a work of parody on social media. Last year, Cole posted a video from his arrest. The Laconia City Council is approving a more than $86,000 grant to purchase solar-powered pole cameras. The council approving the Department of Homeland Security grant Monday, naming terrorism preparedness as an objective. In sports, the Red Sox start their final road trip of the season tonight in Arlington, Texas. I'm Jake Orwood.
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0: Let's take a look what's going on the roadways this morning. And we've had some problems, and that continues. We'll start in Windham, where an accident has just been reported. The accident on Route 93 northbound after exit 3. Nashua long-term road construction, slowing things on the Everett northbound and southbound between exit 8 and exit 10. Also, slow traffic on the Everett southbound in Bedford between exit 13 and exit 12. Back down to Mass, stop-and-go traffic, Route 495 southbound between exit 102, 103, and exit 97. And that crash I've been telling you about on Route 95 southbound, the off-ramp to exit 86, that has been cleared. Still seeing slow traffic, 93 southbound between the state line and exit 43. Other than that, spot a problem, let us know at 866-999-7200. That is the New Hampshire State Traffic Tip Line. From the Exergen Temporal Scanner Weather Desk, it's Kevin Skorupa.
16: A lot of sunshine expected today. Temperatures this afternoon back to either side of 70 with a much lighter breeze. Will eventually fade back into the 40s again tonight under mostly clear skies. Partial sunshine Wednesday. Temperatures will be warmer in the upper 70s and will be in the 70s with a little more humidity. And with the next front approaching, a few scattered showers possible on Thursday. From Stormwatch 9 Weather Center, I'm meteorologist Kevin Skorupa.
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0: Texas, New Hampshire today. I am Chris Ryan. Appreciate you joining us for the show. AI, the rising price of gas and concerns over the Iran war and its cost, and the Highland Games. We'll get to all of it in this segment. We'll start with artificial intelligence, which is expected to be a major topic of conversation once again on Capitol Hill today. And we'll get the latest report this morning from the White House, where leaders are weighing in on the debate whether to regulate the AI sector amid fears that the technology could threaten humanity. Fox's Lucas Tomlinson has the latest on that this morning from the White House.
1: We didn't see President Trump yesterday here at the White House, but we heard from him quite a bit on Truth Social. He vowed to press on with the development of AI. We did hear from Vice President Vance on the subject before he left for Kansas City.
2: We want to make sure that we actually regulate smartly, and we're thoughtful about the risk here.
1: Anthropic's co-founder spoke to our own Brett Baer last night about why the U.S. needs to win the AI race.
3: How you keep being ahead is you make sure that you don't roll the dice on public safety, which is why you need to get some kind of policy regime in place here.
1: Now, the stock market is up big since President Trump returned to office, driven by AI stocks.
0: President Trump dismissed concerns about the safety of AI development, alleging that those calling for the implementation of guardrails around the technology were part of, quote, a sick conspiracy, end quote. To local news, where the Highland Games will once again be taking place this weekend up at Loon Mountain. We're excited to have with us right now from NH Scott, Andrew McClay joins us on the HRCU, Your Neighbor Credit Union guest line. Good morning, Andrew.
4: Hey, how are you doing? Thanks for having me.
0: Appreciate joining us for the show. I was hoping for an accent. We didn't get one, but we'll continue the conversation nonetheless. So, Andrew, take us through the Highland Games. Obviously, the focus in the World Cup on Scotland in this region, I would assume, has created some renewed interest, perhaps, in the event this year.
4: Yeah, well, we always have a good crowd, so we're expecting to have maybe some new faces that we haven't seen in the past who were turned on by the Tartan Army being in New England. So we're putting on a three-day festival or a celebration of all things Scottish, all different types of Scottish heritage, music, athletic competitions, events for the family that you can get involved in, try your hands at maybe some bagpipes, all that good stuff. And yeah, just that kind of atmosphere that the Tartan Army brought. That's no surprise to anybody who's got Scottish heritage themselves or has been up to the game. So you expect a lot of the same sort of thing going on. Maybe some libations being drunk as well.
0: Yeah, definitely a chance of that. I mean, that was one of the biggest stories out of Boston was the Scots drank several of the Boston bars, including the Samuel Adams Tap Room dry during their stay in Boston. How would you define, you know, what the Scottish culture is? And you know, to folks that watching, you know, the World Cup and seeing the Tartan Army here, there was just a feeling of constantly joy and excitement, a love for life. How would you define the Scottish culture, and what will people learn about it going to the Highland Games?
4: Yeah, I mean, certainly myself, having some grandparents born in Scotland, it's good humor, that wry humor, kind of a joie de vie sort of thing. And you know, the Tartan Army brought the mantra of no Scotland, no party. So just enjoying every day, having a good time. And we try to kind of replicate that in our games. And anybody who comes over from Scotland who is Scottish says it's a good representation of Highland Games that you might see in Scotland, just kind of here in your own back doorstep. So lots of fun and good times to be had.
0: Andrew, how can people find out more information about this weekend's events?
4: Yeah, head on to nhscott.org. And right there on our homepage, you'll find a button to find the program for the whole entire weekend, so you can plot out what you want to do and also purchase tickets. We have single-day tickets available, and you can also purchase tickets for the entire weekend if you wish.
0: Again, that's nhscott.org. Andrew, thank you so much.
4: Hey, thanks for having me.
0: That's Andrew McClay joining us from NH Scott, the Highland Games this weekend up at Loon Mountain. We continue with some of our top stories this morning as Iran has damaged U.S. diplomatic sites to the tune of over $180 million. This is a new Pentagon report has come out with the total cost of the Iran war through June the 29th. Fox's Jonathan Savage has the details on that.
5: The Inspector General's office at the Department of War says the heaviest damage was sustained in Iraq, $150 million worth, as a result of attacks on American diplomatic and intelligence posts. Sites in Kuwait, Saudi Arabia, and the UAE have also been hit. This is in addition to damage suffered in Iranian strikes on United States military bases. In July, War Secretary Pete Hegseth told lawmakers the total cost of the conflict at that time was
6: would be prepared to simultaneously fight two wars. That was the goal of our armed forces. We're now in a situation where we're at war with not even a top tier, you know, Russia or China, but Iran, and we're running low on munitions. So it's very concerning. The cost, I'm sure, is probably much higher than what the administration is citing. And that's just going to feed into a lot of the discontent over the economy. The war, if you look at what's happened just in the last few days, it's moving in the wrong

0: direction. Correct. Saudi Arabia shut down its main pipeline, cross pipeline. The Red Sea now, that provides access to the Suez Canal, is under attack by Houthis. Plus, we have the Straits of Hormuz still being problematic. So this is just all very concerning. And it's just not clear how we work our way out of this.
1: And I think that that news is also driving the president when it comes to an overreaction on artificial intelligence and his concern that things may head in the wrong direction if, in fact, there is a pulling back on artificial intelligence and concerns become prevalent, and that the stock market, which has been humming during his administration, would perhaps head in a different direction. So I think that those conditions largely drove his overreaction, in my view, in regard to letting AI just run and reign free. I am Chris Ryan. Up next, Jeff Manasso joins us to talk about J.D. Vance's trip to Missouri. This is New Hampshire Today.
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11: Ooh, that's needed right now.

0: Asked in the Stormwatch 9 Weather Center and Kevin Skrupa.
1: A lot of sunshine expected today. Temperatures this afternoon back to either side of 70 with a much lighter breeze. Will eventually fade back into the 40s again tonight under mostly clear skies. Partial sunshine Wednesday. Temperatures will be warmer in the upper 70s and will be in the 70s with a little more humidity. With the next front approaching, a few scattered showers possible on Thursday. From Stormwatch 9 Weather Center, I'm meteorologist Kevin Skrupa.
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5: Government programs like the PPP, Paycheck Protection Program. Vance criticizing the previous administration, he says, for failing to initiate fraud, anti-fraud efforts. The Trump administration's anti-fraud push has led to actions against 160 people. 80 people are charged with various crimes, including money laundering, wire fraud, and ID theft. There was a guy named Jamie Gray, one of the reasons why the announcement was done in Missouri. He's from Missouri, who the DOJ says attempted to steal more than $55 million by filing for hundreds of Paycheck Protection Program loans, claiming to own dozens of businesses in operation prior to the pandemic. We're told every business was bogus except for one, a business called Fur Lives Matter out of Texas. I'm not sure what it was. I looked it up. It's actually now a legitimate business out of California. It's an animal rescue that has nothing to do with this guy. But the loans were administered by the SBA. About $11.5 million were issued. About $10.5 million were fully or partially forgiven. We're told a national program is also launching today, Chris. It's with demand letters going out to suspected fraudsters. The message is, it doesn't matter when the fraud happened. If you stole from the taxpayers by claiming any SBA loan that you're not entitled to, answer the demand letter. If you do not, you will face consequences. We know where you are. We know where you live.
0: As always, appreciate your time. Look forward to talking again soon.
5: You bet.
0: Fox News Radio's Jeff Manasso joining us on the HRCU, Your Neighbor Credit Union guest line. About a minute left here. Dean Spiliotis here with us in studio. Dean, J.D. Vance, is he the unquestioned front runner for Democrats? Do you think Rubio has, for Republicans, excuse me, do you think Rubio has interest in getting in this? What do you see on the GOP side? Because it feels like coming out of the midterm convention last week, he had a lot of momentum among donors and folks that attended.
6: Yeah, I mean, that's an interesting question. I mean, it's in the end, it's going to come down to if and when President Trump puts his hand on someone's shoulder and says,
0: you're next.
6: Says you're my successor. Yeah. That may come very late in the game, as I don't think Trump is eager to turn over that role. You know, I've heard a number of Republicans say they think that it's going to be a pretty big field. I don't know. If I were Marco Rubio, depending on how things develop, you might actually want to step away in 2028 and then come back in 32 as kind of a savior of the party. He's certainly young enough. He could do that. But Vance is certainly acting as though he's going to be the nominee. He's, you know, very trying to shore up kind of support in the base of the party. There may be a couple of challengers. But, yeah, I mean, I've always said the sitting vice president is typically the nominee going forward, although if this if they continue to

0: It's a breakfast that helps start your day the right way. Gut Fuel is in the bag. Say hi to the new Kashi Gut Health Granola.
1: President Trump is angry at the Supreme Court. I'm Dave Anthony, Fox News, writing on Truth Social. They let the country down, blocking his executive order to restrict mail-in voting, which the president calls corrupt and out of control, claiming the ruling makes cheating by Democrats much easier to do.
2: The criticism of the high court follows a Monday night order blocking the Trump administration from implementing mail-in ballot restrictions ahead of the midterm elections. The president says it's another bad decision and a big loss for Republicans, accusing justices of not showing the courage necessary to save America.
1: That's Fox's Jared Halpert at the White House. The Treasury Secretary is testifying before Congress.
3: President Trump's economic turnaround is especially impressive given the severity of the situation he inherited from his predecessor when inflation soared to a 40-year high.
1: Scott Bessent said that after being interrupted numerous times. By an anti-Iran war protester who would be removed after the top Democrat on the House Financial Services Committee, Maxine Waters, told Bessent the Iran conflict has hurt the economy.
4: Americans know the truth because they feel it at the grocery store, the gas pump, in their wallets.
1: Cash Patel's at a Senate hearing, and Democrats are critical. Senator Dick Durbin calls him the most partisan FBI director in history.
5: To weaponize the FBI against president's opponents, Director Patel has overseen a purge of thousands of law enforcement officials.
1: But Patel is touting a successful crime crackdown with a 90% increase in the arrests of violent criminals and a record number of children saved.
6: This FBI has arrested 500% more predators online in this last 18 months than the prior 18 months before that.
1: Director Patel also testifies the FBI thwarted four separate terror plots.
6: And just this past weekend, this FBI stopped another ISIS-inspired attack in Pittsburgh, arresting an individual before he's able to go out and kill innocent civilians.
1: Jonathan Kramer jailed without bail with a rifle, 190 rounds of ammo, and 30 knives found in the hotel room where he was arrested. America's listening to Fox News.
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0: Good morning. Welcome back to the Financial Exchange. It's Mike, Mark, and Tucker with you on a Tuesday ahead of a Wednesday Fed meeting. Kevin Warsh will address reporters in the nation at 2:30 p.m. following their interest rate decision and release of summary of economic projections at 2 p.m. Right now, we've got markets in a bit of a sell-off here as we head into mid-September, or hit exactly mid-September, in fact. The yield on the 10-year Treasury seems to be the item that is driving things more than much else. We're hitting 5% today, which is the first time that's happened in 19 years. You got to bring yourselves back to 2007, the last time that we saw yields on U.S. government 10-year debt hitting 5%. All sorts of things that we can dive in there on concerns about that happening, but suffice to say, makes doing just about everything in our society more expensive when you have debt costs increasing that much. In equity markets, we've got a sell-off that's been bouncing around here, but the Dow currently off 513 points, or about 1%. S&P about half of that, 37 points, 0.5%. The NASDAQ off 179 points, 0.2%. Anything else catching your eye, Mark? I know we have, you know, oil prices that have been bumping around $100 a barrel. We're currently at $104 today with another 3% increase there on the continued Saudi pipeline outage. What else is on your mind this beautiful Tuesday morning?
1: The rates are really the story. I mean, they are a foundational bonds are a foundational asset class. The yields are used to price yields on the safe asset, U.S. Treasuries, and some debate whether or not Treasuries are still viewed as the world's safest asset, but let's suppose they are. They're used to price bonds issued by other governments and then companies and longer duration assets like equities. And so, you know, why are yields going up? We talked about this in the last hour. It could be AI investment and capital they're soaking up.
0: I think I can make more money elsewhere, so I'm going to not invest in bonds. Or I need
1: less demand.
0: Or, you know, the belief that, hey, I'm an AI company and I need a whole bunch of cash to spend, so I'm going to issue a bunch of bonds, and those are going to compete with U.S. government debt.
1: So rates, and I'll just talk about real rates here, the rate you see in the newspaper and then minus inflation. Rates going up isn't necessarily a bad thing.
0: Sure.
1: It could be indicative of increased demand for capital in a expansion, business expansion, economic expansion. Real rates, again, got to make that distinction, tend to go up. So it could be a sign of a healthy economy, just like rates that are too low could be a sign of a sickly economy. But if rates are going up here due to concerns about our fiscal situation, big deficits,
18: and consequently big debt. That's obviously a bad sign, and it's a drag on economic growth without the payoff that comes from the increased investment that has historically driven real rates up during past expansions.
19: Over the weekend, we had leadership at three of the major U.S. AI leaders. Three of the major U.S. AI companies speaking openly about, I don't want to call it regulation, but an orchestrated slowdown in the development of their own models. So you started off with a post from the CEO of Anthropic, the creator of Claude. That was followed by a post by Elon Musk about similar types of concerns. And then finally, Sam Altman from OpenAI, all basically saying the same thing, that they would like to see a slowdown in the development of AI models out of a concern for the safety of those models.
18: Safety of us.
19: The danger of those models that and what they could do to society as we know it, I suppose, is the real wording here. This follows a report from a, what was his background? The Anthropic employee.
20: A researcher within Anthropic. To X, yeah.
19: Talking about how it, you know, could end humanity, and then those close to him saying that he's putting a 10% chance on that problem. You know, 10%
18: yeah, serious people
19: that.
18: Say that's reasonable.
19: And following that, we had then leadership from both the United States and China coming out and saying, on President Trump's side, that's not necessary and we are not going to do that. And then a Chinese foreign minister echoing the same sentiment that this is fear mongering and there's no concern here. I'll reiterate something that we have said many, many times. We are currently seeing the worst AI models, meaning the least effective models that we will ever see, being used by the most advanced people in AI that exist today. Well, you don't have, generally speaking, very non-tech savvy people using AI models today. Generally speaking, it's being done by researchers across a whole bunch of labs globally, some good actors, some bad actors, but the models are going to get better and the users are going to get dumber.
18: Yeah, they get smarter every second.
19: Right? They're
18: training themselves, which is the essence of...
19: That is going to be the status quo. It's not that we as society are going to get dumber, but the people using the models are going to be on average dumber than they are today, and the models are going to be a lot smarter today. And I think that more than anything else is what convinces me that we are, you know, hurtling towards a damning place here. I don't really like making this conversation about markets, but we are a finance and economic and markets show. We've talked a lot about, hey, if this is a bubble in stock prices being caused by artificial intelligence investment, which would be fairly typical of a new technology and would follow the path that we saw with railroads and electricity and certainly the internet, it pops at some point because the spending from these giant companies slows or stops, right? The prices that they're paying for semiconductors.
18: You get overinvestment, you get falling returns to capital,
19: right,
18: coupled with saturation, followed by bankruptcies and a dearth of investment, probably coinciding with an economic slowdown. Just 2000 is all you need to keep. 2000 to 2003. Classic overinvestment, ruinous competition, fall in return to capital, slowdown, and wipeout. But we're left with all this wonderful technology. God right. willing, that'll be the worst of this AI experiment.
19: I think my point would be that I would sure be surprised if major leaders from developed nations and leaders of the most forward and most advanced companies in the new technology space all saying that, hey, we're going to stop the developing this, was the proximate cause of the bubble bursting.
18: Something's going
19: to... That would surprise me.
18: Something will prick it, though. Something's going to change the... A bubble is narrative-driven. It's story-driven. Yeah. All people have to do is kind of at the same time break their fever. Like, we're all under mass AI hypnosis right now. as soon as that narrative changes and we all sort of come to our senses, like, oh, wow, this is going to kill us, so it's not worth an extra quarter percentage point in GDP growth.
19: That's my point.
18: For the next generation.
19: I don't think, believing that it's going to kill us is going to be enough to stop. I think there's enough greedy people out there that
18: It's going to take, this stuff's going to break out of into the wild again, like it did with Hugging Face. It's going to attack a water treatment plant, and they're going to have to shut down the water supply to a major city just for a week. God willing, it won't kill anybody, but I fear that it will. And this is not, I'm not making this stuff up. That many people in the industry, the AI industry, for lack of a better way to put it, have said this is what's going to happen. Then politicians will scramble. Congress will call a special session. We'll stop experiment at whatever, wherever the frontier is at that moment, and markets will subsequently collapse.
19: Yeah, that could be it. I mean, it could be that we... at major incident, and at some point, just the ROI on, hey, you know, XYZ company partnering with Claude to do this, that, or the other just doesn't, the math doesn't work anymore, and it pops that way.
18: No, but it's gonna take a tragedy. It's gonna attack, it's gonna go after Waymo, it's gonna take over a bunch of cabs, it's gonna drive them off the Golden Gate Bridge. Congress will then act, and then the market will crash because they realize the pace of investment's gonna slow.
19: Do you have any other optimistic predictions for us today, Mark?
18: Any other? It's not funny, but Congress has no. We got. You know, the president's being poorly advised by his chief, his AI czar, Sachs, on this. Everybody close to this says the implications could be catastrophic, existentially catastrophic. Why would you even mess with that? Did we in 1952 say, we can't lose the fission race to, we had atomic weapons, hydrogen weapons were new, Soviets were on our heels because they were cheating, stealing the tech from us. Can you imagine some idiot saying in 1952 after we had successfully tested, I think that was the year we first tested the H-bomb, I'm not talking about the A-bomb, I'm talking about the H-bomb, I think it was 52, some idiot saying, now we gotta let the market decide how far to take this, we don't want to lose to the Russians. Of course not. We, as Chuck Zada would say, we air gapped that stuff, not almost literally, you know what I mean. And government took over development of it. Yeah. The fact that, and AI could be as devastating. The fact that we aren't treating it with the same sense of urgency, I think will reflect very poorly on us when posterity looks back and said, what did they do? What did leadership do when the experts in this field said this could kill us all? Leadership said, no, it could increase economic growth a little bit. Yeah, but we'll all be dead. So there'll be nobody around to enjoy that increase.
19: Maybe a few of us.
18: A few.
19: Let's take a quick break. When we return, I want to talk about this piece from Market Watch. When it comes to bond investing, obviously challenging year for bond investing. Quick break. We'll be back with that next. Financial Exchange.
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0: Mark, there's a piece in Market Watch today that I just found terribly entertaining that I wanted to draw attention to. So the title of the article, traditional bond investors have lost money for years. These five-star portfolio managers show a better way. I've never read an article that is more about selling your own book than this one here. But it is the case. They interview five portfolio managers mutual funds. So first of all, it is the case that cumulatively, bond investors who have invested in, let's say, the U.S. 10-year treasury for the last 5 years have lost money by doing so.
1: Mm-hmm.
0: Even when you factor in the interest payments, they've cumulatively lost money due to the increase in interest rates mm-hmm. on newly issued debt and the falling bond prices of those mm-hmm. existing
1: bonds. Total return has been negative.
0: Total return negative, which is not a normal or experience that people are used to over the course of the last 30,
1: right.
0: 40, even 50 years. And so a lot's being written about
1: right.
0: it. The article then goes on to interview these different bond fund managers, and you know, they point out that, hey, when you talk about emerging markets debt or high yield corporate debt, those things have actually made money over the last 5 years in the aggregate. And so, you know, there are ways to mix those sorts of things into your bond portfolio. And look, you can balance this thing out so it's not as detrimental as investing in U.S. treasuries over the last 5 years. The article, when I first read it, kind of printed weirdly. So the main piece that somebody was talking about, I'll quote the article here. When interviewing one of the fund managers from the Eaton Vance Strategic Income Fund, Frontier Local Market Investing, these are markets that aren't yet included in emerging market indexes. While he couldn't name current investments, Shaw mentioned Serbia as an example of a country that had been considered to be a frontier market before political reforms caused its government bonds to be added to the blah, blah, blah index. Would you consider it practical, Mark, for the average investor to go research Serbian bonds as a potential investment for their portfolio?
1: I'm not even sure how or if an individual investor could buy those.
0: Yeah.
1: So, no, I hope what he means by that is you would look for an active manager that can allocate to frontier markets.
0: Right.
1: And there might be some in your 401k plan, for example. I'm not suggesting you should.
0: Yeah.
1: Well, we can get into what are bonds for, which is a higher level and maybe more useful question. But I hope what he means there is you could find a manager who can allocate to frontier markets. Some are dedicated. Some just allocate a portion of the portfolio. Know what you're buying. And they may be exploring opportunities in Eastern Europe.
0: And that's precisely why he did this article, is because, hey, look, I have the expertise to go do this. You don't.
1: That's what they do.
0: And I think the takeaway for me, though, is for most people, unless you are personally a pension fund that is governed by strict rules about how to invest, or an insurance company who's subject to regulations, for most people, I don't think anyone's forcing them to buy bonds. I'm not saying you shouldn't, but for the average person, most people aren't being told by their 401k plan or by their mother, hey, you have to have bonds in your portfolio. And so step one is understanding.
1: Yeah, mind your business, Mom.
0: She keeps asking me this question.
1: Damn Serbian bonds she's pushing.
0: Yeah.
1: First it was the lasagna, now it's the Serbian
0: bonds. Are you sponsored
1: by the
0: government of Serbia?
1: When are you going to get married? And when are you going to buy Serbian bonds? Hey, back off.
0: Here is my point with all of this. A lot of these things are written as though you are forced to make these decisions. And it's this one decision of, hey, should I be owning U.S. government debt or some other mix of assets that come with their own sets of risks? And step one is not, hey, should I own U.S. government debt or high-yield corporate debt? It's more a question of, should I own bonds? Why should I own bonds? And is there a logical conclusion here other than just, I read about it in a textbook one time? This is really fundamentally important to developing your investment strategy, because while in any one year a bond return is going to be unpredictable and, you know, could be down, could be up, when you look at the cumulative effect of investing in one asset class versus another over the course of 10, 15, 20 years, it can either be a really great addition to a portfolio or a pretty significant distraction.
1: I mean, that's like saying, why own consumer staples?
0: They've
1: been down for the past. This isn't the case. I'm just picking on it. S&P 500 has 11-year halver. Hi, Tucker.
0: You're good. You're good.
1: He's waving at me. I don't know what. What am I supposed to do?
0: He's waving at me. Ignore him.
1: Am I supposed to bunt?
2: Just go.
1: Am I supposed to? Okay.
0: Fine. Here's my point. No, but bonds should be part of a balanced portfolio. I think everybody recognizes that, but nobody's forcing you to do it. And understanding why it needs to be part of it is critical if you're going to actually build something.
1: The 10-year treasury is a very specific component of the broader, say, Bloomberg aggregate index to which most bond index products are benchmarked. Back to my earlier point, it'd be like picking out a sector in the S&P that's underperformed. You said, why would you want to own utilities when you could own technology? Well, for diversification, stupid.
0: There, he got it out. The point with all of this is you actually have to understand what it is that you are doing and why you're doing it beyond, certain fund in my 401k suggested that I have a balanced portfolio of stocks versus bonds, because that is not customized to your situation. That is not specific to your situation. And your money that you are saving for your future should be. So that's the main point that I was trying to make with all that. We've got to take a quick break. When we return, full market update, which is looking slightly better than it was 15 minutes ago. Quick break. Wall Street Watch coming up next.
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16: Markets again in negative territory after the 10-year Treasury yield climbed to its highest level since 2007 as a potential interest rate hike looms at the conclusion of the Fed's meeting tomorrow afternoon. Now the Dow is down 0.9%, or 474 points lower. S&P 500 down 0.5%, or 38 points off. NASDAQ down 0.75%, or 197 points lower. Russell 2000 is down over 0.9%. 10-year Treasury yield is up 3 basis points at 4.996%. Crude oil up 3% at $104 a barrel, while Brent is up 2.5% to trade at $108 a barrel. Energy continuing to see their stocks steadily climb along with the rise in oil. Halliburton, Occidental Petroleum, and Marathon Petroleum are up anywhere between 1 and 2%. Meanwhile, shares in arcade and restaurant chain Dave & Buster's tanking over 16% now after the company's second quarter results disappointed as it swung to a loss. Elsewhere, Enova International stock is tumbling 25% after the online provider of loans said it is withdrawing its regulatory applications for the proposed acquisition of Grasshopper Bancorp. And crypto stocks, including Coinbase, Robinhood, Strategy, are all down anywhere between 2 and 6% after Bitcoin tumbled down to $76,000. I'm Tucker Silva, and that is Wall Street Watch.
0: Want to talk to folks about the new guide from the Armstrong Advisory Group for the month of September. It's all about the five hidden costs of saving. That's right, too much for retirement. Obviously, this is a, you know, bit of an attention-getter guide here, because always what we're talking about on the program is the fact that Americans almost never save enough for retirement. But the opposite can be true. And to me, I always start with this guide. We actually end with the opportunity cost. I would start with the opportunity cost, because if you are saving too much for retirement, it by definition means that you either worked longer than you had to, worked in a higher income or stressed job than you had to for a period of time. And to me, more than the taxes you'll ultimately pay or the estate planning effects, which all exist, the real problem with saving too much for retirement is that it probably meant some degree of meaningful sacrifice that, if laid out in a very clear way to you, you may or may not have chosen. right? It could have been, hey, I may have been able to retire 2 years earlier than I did. It may have been I could have taken that dream job working for that nonprofit that I always wanted to, et cetera, et cetera. And so we start with that piece, but there are these actually mathematical hidden costs for saving too much for retirement that come in, such as required minimum distributions that start now for at age 75. The real hidden one that people look over all the time, though, has to do with your health insurance and retirement. And, you know, listeners of the show may be familiar with it, but the idea of IRMA, the income-related monthly adjustment amount, means that in 2026, if you had modified adjusted gross income of over $109,000 as an individual taxpayer, then suddenly you start getting hit with extra health insurance costs in the form of a hidden taxation. All of this can contribute to the point that we make with this guide of there are times when saving in your traditional retirement account might not be the best decision for you when it comes to estate planning, future taxes, etc. If you'd like your free copy of our new guide or have questions about how it could apply to you, give us a ring at 800-393-4001. 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
0: Mark, was there something you wanted to talk about other than junk fees? Because I saw you smirking over there like you were just ready and rearing to go.
1: No, I had kind of a silly thought that I don't want to share because it might offend some listeners.
0: Okay, well, let's talk about it offline then. If I maybe Tucker and I can.
1: My thought is,
18: we'll filter it in the break. We'll filter in the break.
1: It's like Irma. It's not just a hideous name.
0: Yeah. That's a good tagline.
1: There's no Irmas.
0: There's probably an Irma out there that is ready to
1: Tucker,
0: write you a strongly worded letter. But yeah, Mark Vandetti finds the name Irma very unattractive, and you can write him or text the show at 617-362-1385 about how that was callous.
1: There's no one with that name listening, and if there is, I apologize.
0: He doesn't. I want to talk about junk fees because there's a couple of pieces in the Wall Street Journal and NPR about them, and then I'm running into them in another area, and my wife actually just sent me this class action lawsuit that's taking place over junk fees. But they seem to be popping up more and more, especially when private equity is getting involved in businesses, because by and large, people ignore junk fees. That's the entire reason that they exist, is they're a way of raising the price without raising the price. See baggage fees on airlines. We've talked about at length how nobody actually looks at them when booking their airline ticket. They just look at the lowest cost without considering that it's going to cost you $100 to check your bag. It's also happening in real estate, which sucks given how costly a mortgage and a home is now, but agencies are placing in all sorts of new fees into the closing settlement statement that, you know, presumably are negotiable, just like the commission that you pay is negotiable. But nobody's actually noticing them because, you know, you're looking at a $400,000 home purchase and you barely notice the fact that the agency has put into place a $500 titling, you know, closing fee that, you know, the agent then puts on the closing settlement statement. You have to come up with the cash to cover. And you ask yourself, what is this for? But nobody really has the answer to it. And it's just a way of raising prices without raising commissions.
1: They know you're overwhelmed and fatigued.
0: Yeah.
1: It's like when you've done the deal to purchase a car and they start hitting you with baloney fees.
0: Yeah. So the other place that I found this, because I am involved in youth hockey, as anyone that knows me is aware of, is this lawsuit that's being filed against a few tournaments that are run by private equity funds. And they've started to find really cool ways to put junk fees into these as well. So you guys probably haven't seen this, but they run hockey tournaments all over the country, all over the world, where teams sign up to go to. And it's a, you know, pretty fun activity for the kids. I just booked ours for late February for my, you know, kids team. And in many of these tournaments, they have this built-in fee. And then in addition, they have a requirement. It's called a stay-to-play tournament, meaning you must book your hotel options with the tournament provider.
18: Wow.
0: And lo and behold, very surprising news here. When you go to book your hotel through that tournament provider, oftentimes it is, you know, $100 more than you may be able to find that hotel by going to Marriott.com. And instead, you're required to book it right through there. And so I guess my point with all this, one, the lawsuit I don't think has any merit because apparently they disclose it all over the place that like, hey, yeah, there's a revenue share between the hotel and the tournament, and you may not pay the market rate for the hotel by signing up for this tournament. And the same goes for the real estate transaction anywhere else, and the same goes for airlines, right? If these airlines who are basically monopolies can charge these fees without, you know, by disclosing them, then I'm sure, you know, small hockey tournaments can. But these junk, beyond anything else, I don't think they're illegal. They're just really darn annoying. And so, you know, when I was looking, I found one that did not contain a stay-to-play rule in there. But, yeah, you see this now everywhere. And it's greed is what it is. It's a way of passing through additional costs, gaining additional profit without, you know, making it part of the headline cost. And I think that kind of sucks, but I don't see any real sign that we are going to rebel against it.
1: Yeah, it's revenue sharing. A lot of providers do it.
0: Yeah,
1: and
0: sure,
1: depending on the industry, they may or may not even have to disclose it.
0: Yeah.
1: You don't know. If right. they didn't have these arrangements, of course, you'd just be paying more up front.
0: Yep, you would. So
1: I think, unless they're just padding their margins.
0: Yeah. I mean, it's both, probably. We got to take a quick break. When we return, a bit of Stack Roulette is next.
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16: 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That's DAV5K.Boston.
0: Mark, I was trying to give Scott Bessent some credit here as he's testifying in front of Congress, and I didn't actually hear him say it because the TV's on mute, but the what do we call that thing? The Chiron,
18: yeah.
0: Just flashed across the screen that Bessent says that the $5,000 checks would be a, quote, good idea. I've now gone and, full circle here, lost any remaining respect I have for this guy in the role. But let's talk once again about the idea of the $5,000 stimulus check, because it's been a week.
1: Well, is it a stimulus? That was my characterization. It sounds like you think about
0: what
1: it.
0: What did
1: that
0: he call it, a dividend check?
1: They're calling it a dividend check, probably because to call it a stimulus would suggest the economy needs it, which it doesn't. We're growing it probably around potential, maybe a little less.
0: Okay, so whatever you want to call it.
1: Sorry, I just don't. I've been calling it a stimulus, too, but.
0: Yeah, okay. Well, I'll call it a dividend check if you want. In either case, the estimates are that it would increase the deficit by $1.4
1: trillion
0: because they don't own any stock to issue the dividend from. They don't have any cash sitting there. We're not suddenly collecting more tax revenue than we are spending money. So whether you want to call it a dividend or you want to call it a stimulus payment, it'd be $5,000 per adult, about $1.4 trillion coming out of more government debt.
1: I guess.
0: I don't know that I can describe in 5 minutes all the ways that this would be bad for our economy, but let's go there.
1: Just be clinical about it. What would it do?
0: Yeah.
1: It would increase spending by some fraction of $1.3 or $4 trillion.
0: What have past studies indicated when it comes to stimulus checks?
1: I'll just use the research term. The marginal propensity to consume. Everybody's probably heard that at some point. They slept through or enjoyed an economics class in college, and they talked about what fraction of a, say, a tax cut are you likely to spend. It's not 100%. You save some. In the quarter following stimulus payments, and there have been several to study in the past few decades, on average, people spend a third to half of it. Somewhere in the middle, I think, is a safe estimate. So people are going to spend on an annualized basis several trillion dollars.
0: Hundreds of billions.
1: No, it would add something like $2 trillion annual. What was the
0: $1.4 trillion?
1: I went through this last week.
0: It'd be $1.4 trillion.
1: Excuse me. Several hundred million. Thank you. Several hundred billion. Thank you. $600 billion was the figure. I was reaching back in my memory because I did this last week internally. So the figure, the addition to consumption is about $600 billion.
0: Okay.
1: I don't know where the hell I got several trillion from. Apologies. You know what I meant. This would add a few percentage points to annualized GDP in one quarter. Think of what happened during COVID when you had constrained supply butting up against a dramatic increase in demand because all the Biden and the Trump stimulus, stimulus. You had inflation.
0: Yeah.
1: The same thing would almost surely happen again if you endowed households with what could be a $5,000, $10,000, $15,000 one time payment. They'd save some of it. They'd spend some of it. That, again, butts up against limited supply in the short term.
0: Mm-hmm.
1: And you get, as a result, you get inflation.
0: I recognize that this moment in time is different than when we were dealing with COVID shutdowns. But does anybody look at today's economy and say it's not supply constrained? We're facing the highest diesel prices we have ever seen. Of course, $5,000 to every adult American would drive higher inflation right now. There's almost no doubt. Beyond that,
1: spend some of it, and they're spending it on a fixed in the short term amount of goods and services.
0: Right. So, you know, beyond all this, I don't know how Scott Bessent is justifying to himself why he's saying that other than wanting to keep his job. But like, we need to actually look at these things eyes wide open and be honest with them, because do I want $5,000? Of course I want $5,000. My wife wants $5,000. My kids would be happy if we each got $5,000. Like, everybody would be happy if we got $5,000. But we are seriously talking about a sitting president promising every American $5,000 in dividend or stimulus checks at a time where we are already dealing with high inflation, deficits compared to GDP that we have not seen outside of wartime. And frankly, you know, I think this got people heated for like one day, and then nobody cared about it again. And I am just absolutely confounded that in one breath we can say, hey, we need to deal with Social Security, we need to fund Medicare, we need to cut government spending, and we need to address the fact that we have $40 trillion worth of debt. And then the next sentence out of your mouth is, yeah, but we should also potentially issue $5,000 dividend or stimulus checks to the general public.
1: I mean, it's ill-advised, it's ill-timed, you name it. There's a bad reason to assign to it, but it's a good teachable moment. It forces people who care.

0: Clay and Buck. We are having a great Tuesday as we get started to hang out with you here for the next 3 hours. We appreciate all of you listening on the 550 AM FM stations nationwide. 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And hi to Satellite Radio Podcast. Wherever you might be finding us today, we certainly welcome you into our warm embrace. And that's particularly the case when we get to start off the show with something that I am right about, which I love to celebrate. Last night, as I am preparing for bed, I happen to glance down at my phone, and I see that Jake Tapper has decided to interview Gavin Newsom. Evidently, this interview happened a month ago, and the two men were fly fishing, having a natural conversation on camera, as one does, while mic'd up, as one does, about the political landscape and their future together. And as Jake Tapper and Gavin Newsom are chatting it up, a conversational topic that is quite significant for the 2028 cycle comes up. And I have a lot of theories about this, Buck, but how about we just listen to our pals Gavin Newsom and Jake Tapper discussing the 2028 presidential field.
1: It's going to be a lot of people.
2: Yeah.
1: It's a lot of Democrats.
2: 31 flavors.
1: You're not even the only Californian.
2: No, right. Yeah.
1: You got Rokana.
2: Yeah.
1: Kamala.
2: Yeah. I don't know if she runs, but we'll see.
1: I know she's called around.
2: Yeah. But I wouldn't run if she ran.
1: If she runs, you will not.
2: Of course not. Why would I? I wouldn't do that to her. I wouldn't do it to me. Why would I wouldn't do that to you? I wouldn't waste everyone's time. Who needs that?
1: What do you mean? That doesn't even make sense to me.
2: First of all, electorally, it's a gift from God for everybody else. They enjoy the hell out of it. Mutual assured destruction. It services no greater good.
1: I mean, you do whatever you want. I don't care. But like, but my counter argument would be like, you know, she had a shot.
2: Yeah.
1: And you've never run, and she's run twice.
2: Yeah. And then, I mean, that would be the. That'd be the approach to the campaign, certainly. That would be the case you make. Pretty good one, actually. That's objectively true. But I know what that means. I know her base of supporters. I know her friends. The Zen diagram on that is just pure crossover. I wouldn't do that to people.
0: Okay, Buck. Okay. This is actually, I think it's big news. Okay? Jake Tapper said on this for a month. I think there are so many different angles that we can deconstruct here. But let's start with this. And we'll get into the fact that Kamala, I think, is definitely... Well, let's start there. I have said for some time that Kamala is going to run. He says if she runs, and that's the beginning of this hypothetical exercise that they go down. And he says he's not sure that she's going to run. I'm almost certain that she's going to run. What's actually going on here?
3: Like, hold on a second.
0: Yeah.
3: Now, before you are slicing up the world's most expensive steak once again, which at least we get a lot of views on it because there's a light show that goes with it in Miami. But before you start slicing up that steak, it's certainly newsworthy. And look, Tapper comes through here as. Oh, he's an objective journalist. Yeah, I don't think he's gone fly fishing with Trump or any of the Trump kids anytime recently. So I'm glad it is
0: so great that they're pretending that they're having a natural conversation while standing in a stream with waders on fly fishing, as if it's just like we're eavesdropping on two guys just hanging out fly fishing.
3: I need some of you also, by the way, who are real fly fishermen, which to be clear, I am not, to watch this video and tell me if they look like when they're casting, they actually do this. I would bet that one or both of them, this was total prop stuff. That they were just out there with the waders. They had
0: Have you ever fly fished?
3: Yes, I'm terrible. I mean, I don't really do it.
0: I took lessons. I've been out to fly fish. I actually watched their casting, and I didn't think they looked total. But I mean, there were no trees. Right, they're not. The toughest thing about fly fishing is when, for people who have done it, when you have places where your fly fish can get caught. Right, if you're in the center of a stream, there are no overarching branches, things like that.
3: I'm just wondering. Like people can tell, I can see if somebody picks up a pistol and shoots it on video if they've ever done this before. Right, like there's some things you can just tell by the way that they hold it. the way that they sort of flinch or that with things. I'm wondering if they actually are people that fly fish. Put that aside. Gavin said something. Now, am I about to double down and get deeper into this bet with you? No. Okay? I'm not a crazy person. It's not looking great for Buck Island once again. It's not looking great. However, he did say that little thing about if she runs.
0: Yeah.
3: And I just have to wonder, here's how this goes. If she does run, Clay, your thesis, which you have another, you have bets with other people too, right? Like our friend Alexi Lawless.
0: I have Alexi Lawless, a bunch of, I went out to dinner with five guys, all of whom you know. And all of them took me on the Kamala bet when I said she was going to be the nominee.
3: So if she runs, her pathway, barring something really surprising, does look very strong. He did say that, though, if she runs, and he threw in there, or rather Tapper threw in there, she's run twice, and, you know, it didn't work out well. For her to run a third time, I think... The only thing that could stop her is the recognition by people who matter in the Democrat Party, who write the big checks, who control the machinery of the DNC. They'd have to sit her down and be like, we think that your chance of winning against a Republican is very, very slim. I'm not saying that's likely to happen, but that's the basically she either doesn't get in at all, which is what Gavin Newsom said, or her path to be the nominee. Your analysis on that is looking good. I had always assumed that there would be more revulsion from Democrats at what an incredibly inept, absurd campaign she ran. But, and I'm talking about the last one, I'm not even talking about the fact that when she ran on her own, she said she was a top-tier candidate. She was out with the first
0: before run. Anybody actually voted.
3: Yeah, she was out right away. So you're going to have the person, Clay, who's out right away, and the person who ran the dumbest campaign we've ever seen, now I know it was short, as your nominee. I think Democrats are running a big risk with that, personally. But we'll see.
0: Okay, so here, I watched this video, and frankly, it's rare that I am stunned or surprised. This video stunned me in the way and the casual nature in which Gavin Newsom said it, in the fact that it held for a month. What's happened? Why would Gavin Newsom be doing this? Buck, what jumps out to me is South Carolina being selected as the first primary state is much bigger than people have been willing to talk about so far. We talked about it on this program. I said the DNC would let you know where they were putting their finger down on the scales, which the DNC does aggressively. You can argue they don't put the finger down. They put the whole hand down. When they let South Carolina go first, this was a big behind-the-scenes battle. It basically is saying Kamala is coming out of the gate and she's winning South Carolina. She is going to win South Carolina. And I think Gavin Newsom is doing the calculus. If Kamala wins South Carolina, then very rapidly this is going to be down to a 2 or 3 person race. And I think he's recognizing what I said, which is why I think she's going to run. Kamala Harris's base of black women is more committed to her than anyone else's base is out there right now in the Democrat Party. And if you are starting with South Carolina, Kamala is going to win comfortably in South Carolina. And if she wins South Carolina, she sweeps into other states with a lot of momentum. I also think Gavin Newsom kind of ran Buck a shadow presidential launch. He started going around doing all the conservative media,
3: yeah,
0: and it didn't play well for him. He actually, I think, has seen the numbers, and he declined in support. And so I think he is stepping out because he sees that Kamala can't be beaten. And I actually think they have leaned on him pressure-wise and said, hey, the California donor base does not believe you can sell because you're a white guy from California. Even though Kamala is wrong about everything, she's a black woman, and identity politics still governs the Democrat Party roots.
3: So Democrats are looking to go 3 for 3, perhaps, running a woman who gets smoked in the general election. That's what we would be heading toward.
0: Would probably argue, Buck, is if I were on Team Kamala, I would say she came within 200,000 votes of beating Trump. Trump is way better of a candidate than J.D. Vance is going to be. if you're projecting that J.D. is going to be the nominee. The voters that showed up for Trump are not going to show up in the same way for J.D., and therefore we think Kamala would beat J.D. I think that's probably what they're convincing themselves of as we sit here 2 years away. And then they also add in, hey, we don't think the economy is going to be great. We think there will be an anti-Trump vote. And so whomever
4: here's the part of it that I think they'll have trouble with. First of all, Kamala's appeal to particularly white male working class voters in the Rust Belt is going to be terrible. She's just not going to do well with that. So that now that she's going to have problems right off the bat in Pennsylvania. Obviously, she'll lose Ohio. She'll have problems in Michigan. I think she'll have problems in Wisconsin. So the places where she has her most strength, I don't think really help her very much on the electoral map vis-a-vis a Republican that's a reasonable Republican candidate. Either it's going to be J.D. Vance or it's going to be Marco Rubio. Something outlandish, Clay, and I'm just going to put this out there, something outlandish would have to happen for her to decide that she wasn't going to run. I don't think that's impossible. Didn't you think it was a little interesting that Gavin Newsom said if she decides to run, like, why say that if he's just bowing out entirely? I'm clinging to my little thread of hope here in my bed. But I'm going to say, Gavin has really let me down. I thought we were going to have so much fun with evil Keanu Reeves as the Democrat nominee. And he is the biggest name other than Kamala Harris in terms of name recognition, the Democrats, and maybe AOC name recognition too. But he's not even going to get into it because he thinks it's what's best for the party. He's going to be selfless and help the Democrats. That is astonishing.
0: Here's another idea for you. How much of this is he thinks he's going to have charges brought against him in this investigation that started in the advisory universe surrounding him when Joe Biden was in office? So I wonder whether he thinks that there's going to be some shoe that's going to drop on him related to his political viability, and he's trying to get ahead of that. And he thinks, hey, if I go to Kamala and she's going to be the nominee, that she's going to offer some degree of protection to Gavin. There's also the possibility, because he is an oleaginous snake, oleaginous.
4: Oleaginous.
0: I think I mispronounced it twice. It's a great word. Only I could pronounce it. He may look at 28, think it's a challenging environment, and just want to sit out the 28 cycle, knowing that in 32 he's viable too. I'll just point that out. He's still a relatively young guy. I don't know that he has to run in 28. And he's still visible. He's still politically talented. Maybe he ends up in a role in the cabinet. Who knows? Or he gets to sit out a law.
4: I know this is a ways away. We still have a midterm. We're going to dial in more to the midterms here in a second. But it really would be like the DEI empire strikes back if Kamala became the nominee. And I don't just mean that about Kamala. I mean all the policies, if she becomes the president of the United States, which I just have to say that out loud for a second, so much, every single Trump executive order on all of the things, okay, I can't go through all of them right now, but especially all the things that deal with diversity, equity, and inclusion, and the DOJ Civil Rights Division actually believing that people should have equal rights, not special rights, but equal rights, that all goes away. So for anyone who thinks that woke is dead and buried, woke could have a huge resurrection in 2028, particularly if Kamala Harris became the nominee and were to win the election. That you would see woke, well, as AOC said, woke 2.0. That's what it would be.
0: This is the challenge, I would say, in general, associated with executive action primarily occurring via executive order. The border could open right back up. As much as the DEI things may be frustrating, when you don't have legislation that actually constrains the executive in any way, and to a large extent we do not, then you're going to see big swings in executive action. And you're right, Kamala came in with one pen, just as Trump did, she could erase much of what Trump did for 4 years. Look, last night, big win for the Kansas City Chiefs. I ended up on the wrong side of that one. Denver Broncos took it on the chin, lost 31-10. Got a little bit of a breather now before we come back with big college football and NFL action on Thursday. And I want you guys to get signed up while you can. Get $100 in bonus bets with my friends at Hard Rock Bet. 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You can play in Arizona, Colorado, Illinois, Indiana, Michigan, New Jersey, Ohio, Virginia, my home state of Tennessee, and Florida. 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
4: Welcome back in to Clay and Buck. We've already got a lot of people who are weighing in. Let's get to Michael in Clearwater, Florida. This is B on the Talkbacks. Hit it.
16: Just for a little bit of info on that thing with Newsom, he was not wearing waders, which anyone who fly fishes does wear waders. He was wearing jeans. And he never put a line in the water. So, yeah, he doesn't fly fish. There's no chance in hell.
4: Interesting. Clay, I'm watching this video. Gavin does not cast in the video from what I... No, he does not cast. Does he cast? No. Kind of. Not really.
17: Well, presumably the video is longer than the one-minute excerpt that they now have put out.
4: Is he wearing jeans, though, or normal pants? Because they're not wearing waders. Waders have the overall thing that come up to your high waist, you know? They're not wearing waders.
17: It is also artificial that they would be conducting the interview in a fly fishing setting in the first place. I don't even know who would pitch.
4: Yeah, they have microphones on their chests.
17: Correct. It is patently absurd. And you don't see the cameras. But the cameras are obviously hovering over them, potentially multiple cameras, to be recording them while they are fly fishing. If you saw the shot, you know, pull back. Remember when they caught Anderson Cooper in the waders in the flood and they made it look like he walked out to stand in, like, waist-deep water? And then they pulled back, Buck, and you could see the cameraman in, like, ankle-deep water? That's kind of what this feels like to me. I'll tell you as we go and continue here about our friends at the IFCJ. They're committed to helping people of the Jewish faith around the world, especially in war-torn regions like Israel and Ukraine. 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

0: Welcome back in the Fly Fishing Summit between Jake Tapper and Gavin Newsom. Jake Tapper, very chummy with Democrats, especially when he writes his book about all of the 2024 lies. Buck, remember that on the Kamala Harris-Gavin Newsom relationship front, a couple of things that I think are funny. When Kamala said that she was getting the step up, right, when Joe Biden dropped out, she said in her book, which you read, 107 Days, that she texted Gavin Newsom. He told her he was on a hike, and he never called her back, which is very, very funny. Because she was going to ask for his support, and I would imagine he was probably huddling with all of his advisors to find out what the appropriate angle for him was. And I suspect that he thought when she lost that her political viability would leave with it, but I think she lost a close enough race that that has not happened. Secondly, Kamala Harris then took a shot at him when he reached out to her. She said that she was too busy and couldn't get back to him. But remember that book that came out where Gavin Newsom's former mistress, who was his best friend's wife, wrote an entire book about their affair? Which, by the way, I actually feel bad for the current husband and for the kid. You got to write a book about the affair you had 20 years ago and do a book tour surrounding it?
1: These are not high ethics people, Clay. Not really the highest ethics.
0: I get it, but it's just no one needed to hear your affair story from 20 years ago, and she wrote an entire book about it. But do you remember buried in that story was Kamala Harris advised her not to actually speak out about that incident? I wonder to what extent there is a recognition from Gavin Newsom that he's going to be targeted on a level that he might not have expected, including with potential criminal charges. And again, he's not acknowledging that. In other words, did the DNC order the code red on him in some way? I think that's an interesting question. Mark in Tampa, you're reacting to Gavin Newsom saying he wouldn't run if Kamala ran, and you're pointing out something very funny from the clip we played.
2: Yeah, guys, I can't believe you missed it because you guys catch pretty much everything. But, you know, Michael brought up the point about the waiters, but did you catch the part where he said about Zen, Z as in zebra, E-N diagram?
0: I did not. I thought that he said then, but I now that you said it, my ears kind of perked up because I thought it sounded a bit strange. And we'll pull that specifically, but I do think you're right. I think Gavin said Venn diagram, which is a very funny concept, instead of Venn diagram.
1: So accidentally, he wasn't doing a play on words. He actually
0: he might think it's a Venn diagram. I don't know.
1: Maybe when he does it, it is a Venn diagram.
0: Like lot of people out there, Buck, you probably have heard this. They say they're going to exercise, like you're going to go for a run, your demons.
1: Yeah, of course.
0: As opposed to exorcise your demons.
1: Or people who bemoan the tragedy of old-timers disease. It's not old-timers. You ever heard that one? That's another one people will say sometimes.
0: Yeah.
1: Instead of Alzheimer's.
0: Oh, instead of Alzheimer's. No, I've never heard that.
1: Oh, yeah. Old-timers? Yeah.
0: Well, I always think it's funny. There's a great line. What were the odds that Lou Gehrig's disease was going to be named after Lou Gehrig and he would get it? Warner in Maine, you are a fly fishing expert. Take us into the video. What did you see?
3: Well, Tapper's rod is coming back too far. It's almost parallel to the river, and it should be closer to 90 degrees. When you're fly fishing, forget you got a fly rod. Pretend you got a stick in your hand with a ball on it. You want to throw that ball straight up in the air. And if you make that motion and look at your arm and your wrist, you're way off of it.
0: That's actually a great way of... Do you teach fly fishing?
3: No, sir, but I started doing it when I was 8 years old, and I'm now 73, so I've got a lot of experience.
0: That is quite a lot of experience.
1: I think he was a character in A River Runs Through It. Do you remember that movie, Clay?
0: Oh, it's
1: back
0: great
1: in the day. Good
0: great
1: movie, yeah. Actually, underrated film. I told Clay in the break, I said, there are a few things that I know we can get down into the absolute most minute details of expertise with all of you, meaning you will call in and tell us guns, hunting, fishing. If anyone is faking with any of those things, if they look like they've never held a shotgun, if they look like they've never used, live bait or whatever, I know that you will all see it. So
0: I'm sitting here because I've gone fly fishing twice. And then again, if you fly fish and there are trees around you, it is very difficult to do a good cast without.
1: Did you have what I had happen? So I went fly fishing in Alaska, and I will tell you, I was not good. And the guides, who were very nice, also brought spinning reels. And they're like, it's going to feel like cheating because it basically is. And I would eventually just get tired of not catching fish and go to the... I caught, I think, one or two salmon on the fly reel. And then I was like, I got to go spinning. But I am a... If one is a total noob and 10 is an expert at fly fishing, I would say I'm a 1.5. Maybe a 1. Maybe a 1.
0: I did it in the Smoky Mountains, which was very fun, but the stream was relatively shallow, filled with trout, I believe, and you could see the fish in the water. Yeah. So they're just like, hey, there's some fish over there. Maybe you could cast it in that little pool where there will be a lot of options to potentially...
1: The coolest part, Clay, about when we go fly fishing in Alaska together, because you've already committed us somehow to go to Alaska at some point, is when you get close to the grizzly bears that also want the fish that you are casting.
0: That's not ideal.
1: Yeah. Well, no, it happens. It will happen.
0: I know. That's what I'm saying. It's not ideal that we would be trying to catch salmon that grizzly bears would also want to eat.
1: That is a true thing. Do we have anyone else who wants to weigh in on the... Oh, Tim in Savannah, Georgia. Let's go. Tim, go for it.
4: Hey, you guys are getting lost on all these fly fishing details. I got $100 to your favorite charity that says neither one of them have a fishing license.
0: Oh, this is interesting. Thank you for the call. Where do you think they were doing this? I mean, usually you think of, Montana, you think of Wyoming as places I think that would be the peak. You can fly fish lots of places, but that's where I would think of this as being the peak. Obviously, there are places I would imagine where you could do this in California. So if I were guessing, I would guess maybe somewhere in California. Because Gavin Newsom could at least argue, hey, I'm doing an interview in a park, a state park, maybe a national park, that's connected to California, so this is the reason why we chose to do it this way. But that's a good question. Did they actually go through the trouble of getting a fishing license? To be honest with you, I'm probably going to upset some people.
1: Oh, boy. I know where he's going.
0: I know that the money from fish licenses goes to help fisheries and other natural aspects of state government. I don't really like the idea that you have to have a license to fish.
1: I mean, do we
0: need big government telling us who is allowed to throw a fishing line into a stream? I get the idea of... Hey, this is private property. You can and can't fish, like that aspect of things.
1: But then you get into the regulations. Like, there are regulations to protect. And by the way, you do not want to be on the wrong side. I used to when I was a kid because my dad loves all that stuff. Like, my dad is the American who loves camping, loves hunting, loves fishing, you know archery, bow hunting. He's into all that. He went elk hunting with bow and arrow when I was a kid in Colorado. And I was like, what happens if you miss? He's like, you got to shimmy up a tree. I was like, that doesn't sound good, because the elk are very large and, they can get ticked off. I'm not into any of that stuff, but I will say from my interactions with them, the fish and wildlife people, you do not want to get, they're a little bit like Border Patrol. Like, you do not want to be on the wrong side of them. Like, they can make your day really stink if you have too many fish. The fish are too big, yada, yada, yada.
0: Big Fish is going to come after me over this. I just don't like the idea of somebody can come up to you if you're standing on a bank with a fishing rod with your grandson throwing, spending the day fishing, that somebody's going to come around to you and be asking if you have a fishing license or not to be able to do it.
1: I actually tend, on public lands, especially for certain kind of fish, I tend to agree with you. I'm much more sympathetic to wanting to keep, making sure for like lobster, with lobster fisheries.
0: Yeah, if you're doing commercial fishing, that's different. But I'm just talking about like...
1: But I meant size restrictions and limits, otherwise you'll have overfishing and all that. But if you're, I kind of agree with you. If you're clear to fish in an area for certain fish, like, shouldn't you just be able to fish? It's just a tax. It's just another tax.
0: That's
1: on
0: exactly
1: people.
0: What it is.
1: So I'm with you. I'm okay with regulations money. to protect our wildlife, of course. But I do understand that if you're fishing for like some perch or some crappies, you know, kind of. You know, the very basic fish you'll see in a pond anywhere, and someone comes along, they're like, where's your license? License for what, really? You know, I tend to agree with that.
0: Yeah, I mean, I don't know. I get the concept, but again, commercial fishing, yes, but dad and son, grandpa and grandson, I mean, come on. We really going to be going after them for fish license? Kids fish all the time in my neighborhood.
1: This
0: I guarantee you most of them do not have fishing license. And again, you're supposed to throw your fish back. So it's not like we're catching.
1: It's a little bit also like food. At a certain level, it's a lemonade stand that doesn't have like a commercial beverage license. Like,
0: correct.
1: If a kid is out there with a little bobbing lure, I think that, you know, I think that fish and wildlife officials or, you know, wildlife and game officials should probably let that slide. Justin in Helena, Montana. What's going on, Justin?
5: Hello. How are you guys?
1: Hey, you're a Montana guy and you're a fly fisherman. You have some knowledge to drop here for us. Go for it.
5: Well, yeah, I've been guiding in Alaska and Montana for 30 years. And if you look at that, clearly Jake Tapper has never fly fished. When you put two people side by side, you don't put a right-hander next to a left-hander. He's down. Jake is on the wrong side of Gavin.
1: Wow. And Clay, I think we've got him here. I think we've got him.
0: That is a tough one. So what do you think? We've only seen 1 minute of the clip, but you clearly are an expert here. I mean, you are coaching people up and stuff. What do you think is going on here? This is totally staged.
5: Well, I've coached hundreds of people, but you look at Gavin's reel. He's casting left-handed, and the reel's on backwards.
1: I told you, Clay. We got him nailed. We got him dead to rights. Thank you so much, sir.
0: Is Gavin left-handed? Do we know?
1: We don't know. I mean, we got to check.
0: Yeah, but I mean, well, the only thing I would say to defend him is he may not. They may not have a. I mean, I don't know enough about fly fishing. Still there. Fly fishing.
1: Clay. You don't get the wrong fly fishing. If you're a fly fisherman, you don't have the wrong gear. Our guy here just.
0: I'm saying, to defend Gavin, they showed up there. They probably thought he was right-handed, and he's actually.
1: But this goes to it all being staged. It's not his.
0: Well, it's totally. It's
1: well, this is what we're saying.
0: Staged.
1: He's saying that we know it's staged because these guys have no idea what the heck they're doing. So that's where this is. We know now. That's so funny, of course.
0: But the fact that he's left-handed and they gave him a right-handed rod is very, very funny.
1: I also love that we have like world-class fly fishing experts just like weighing in right away because they're our people. It's just fantastic. Honestly, you're all so impressive. All right, we'll get to some more calls. And by the way, I had a tech experience that I want to share with you guys. Last night, because we're talking a lot about AI and all that.
0: Yes.
1: And also a voice from the past that all of you is near and dear to all of you on tech that I wanted to share with you. That'll be coming up in a little bit. But first up, our nonprofit Preborn does incredible work when it comes to saving tiny babies in the womb. Their network of clinics in cities and towns across the country welcome pregnant women, most often contending with an unplanned pregnancy. So often, those mothers are being pressured into a hasty decision, one with irreversible consequences. They're told to act quickly. They're put on the spot. Preborn says, hold on a second. Let's introduce you to the tiny baby in your womb, and let's let you know that there's support, there's love, there's assistance for you in this process. That's what Preborn clinics do. They start this, though, with the introduction of mom to baby through ultrasound. 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

0: Welcome back into Clay and Buck. VIP email from Bob. Here we go. Newsom is hedging his bets. He is planning on Kamala to run and immediately crash. He then swoops in and gathers up all the Kamala supporters who will go with him because he didn't challenge her. I don't know how she could crash and burn that. I mean, I like where Bob's head is because he's giving me hope, but it might be false hope. Because, go ahead.
1: No, the reason why I think his thesis doesn't add up is South Carolina is first. She's going to win South Carolina. And in order to be able to compete, you would have to believe that Kamala is going to crash before people even vote. I think Kamala is going to get in the race comparatively somewhat late. I think she will not debate. I think she will say, I've already been vice president, senator, and attorney general. To be fair, that is quite the resume, attorney general of California. Yeah. And so I think she will say, everybody already knows my resume.

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11: Top Trump officials on the Capitol Hill grill. Lisa Brady, Fox News. One House hearing disrupted several times by anti-Iran war protesters.
12: You're a war criminal. How dare you? How dare you starve?
13: Committee will suspend till Capitol Police can restore order.
11: This as the Treasury chief faced sweeping and even existential questions from lawmakers.
14: Massachusetts Democratic Congressman Stephen Lynch told Treasury Secretary Scott Bessent he's not sure it matters anymore if the good guys or the bad guys build AI.
15: It does matter whether the good guys or the bad guys have this.
16: But Mr. Secretary, here's my point, though. We're having control problems. So if we build something we can't control and the Chinese build something they can't control, the entity itself is what is the danger to us all.
14: Other Democrats questioned the success of the conflict with Iran and expressed concern over the power of the U.S. dollar. Bessent said the administration is focused on growth and that a fiscal consolidation is coming in an effort to get the government's house in order.
11: Fox's Jessica Rosenthal, the FBI director, Kash Patel, defending himself at a Senate hearing.
17: Those false statements
0: according to you, are not false statements. They're clipped together to make it sound like I lied, and I didn't.
14: As Democrats led by Illinois Senator Dick Durbin accused him of weaponizing the department.
17: Director Patel has been the central figure pushing the so-called

0: Welcome back to Clay and Buck's second hour. Kicks off right now. Thank you for being here with us, everybody. So I want to share with you an experience that I had. And it has to do with technology. In an era of emerging AI and, of course, the debates over these data centers and flock cameras, I had something of a technology revelation last night, because I finally decided I can't handle Clay gloating anymore about how he has full self-driving on a Tesla and how much fun and how awesome it is. I am following in his footsteps. I've been wanting this for some time. And I went through the process of getting a Tesla. Now, if you haven't done it before, now, they don't run ads, by the way, I might add, like anywhere, I don't think, really. I've never seen commercials for Tesla on television. They certainly don't do them on radio. This brand has just been built from people adopting it who love it. Here's what I'll just say to you. I have had the experience before of showing up to my first car for college, Clay. You remember your first car? My first car was a Buick Roadmaster station wagon with about 80,000 miles on it, I think. And I don't know what the MSRP was on at the time. Fun fact, that car has actually become a classic now. If somebody has one, it is considered something of a collectible. But 20 years ago, it was worth like $1,500 or something, I think. What was your first car?
1: I drove not that I owned, it was my parents that was passed down to me, a 1985 Volvo station wagon.
0: Nice. The Volvo, very safe, very sensible.
1: Very safe car, good car, very sensible car for a teenage boy, Volvo station wagon. And then I think I had a Toyota Corolla, the first car that I believe I won a car. You remember that story, right?
0: Yeah.
1: I won my car at a halftime contest at an NFL stadium. Have I told you that story?
0: I might have to tell that story, right? I think I might have to just divert what I'm talking about for a second. No, what happened? You won a car?
1: Oh, yeah. When I was in my first year of law school, second year of law school, we have season tickets. My dad did at the time. Now they're mine. In the north end zone of the Tennessee Titans football stadium. This is probably September, Buck, of 2002. They're playing the Eagles, the Titans are. This guy comes downstairs. I'm sitting in the aisle in flip-flops and a T-shirt, and he says, "Hey, do you want to be in the halftime contest?" And I'm like, "Sure, I'll be in the halftime contest." I came and found me because I was sitting on the aisle, and I was 23 or whatever, probably relatively, you know, young-looking and athletic-looking. I'm in flip-flops, T-shirt, shorts. Next thing you know, I'm out on the field at halftime. And they have the jugs machine, you know, where they shoot out, like, footballs. And I had to catch a 25-yard punt and a 40-yard punt on the field. And if you catch them, which I did, you got you were put into the end-of-season contest where you come back for the final game of the year. And they have a helmet with everybody who qualified. You draw a key. And if your key starts the car, you win a car. So the very first car I ever owned, this is 100% true, I won on a halftime contest at the Tennessee Titans. But it was a Mercury Mountaineer, really nice car, like high-end SUV. And it also had a boat. So I won a car and a boat at the Tennessee Titans halftime of the 2002 season, after catching punts in flip-flops on the field during halftime of the Titans game against the Philadelphia Eagles.
0: That's a great story. You never told that before.
1: I don't think I've told that story on the air. Yeah, no, I was in the halftime contest. I won a car. I don't know if there's video anywhere that exists of this. But then I also had to do a proof of advertisement where I pulled up driving the vehicle with the boat being towed behind me. So I won a car and a boat, like a $50,000 prize package in 2002.
0: It's good to be Clay Travis, everybody. What to tell you? That's pretty remarable. I would say, okay, sorry. So first of all,
1: yeah. Sorry to jump in and Bigfoot your story with my
0: beat up station wagon that my dad gave me is not as cool of a story. But I do remember the reason I was thinking about it is I do remember going to a used car lot for my next car. and going through the process of negotiating, and am I going to finance it? And am I? And by the way, the price on that car was like 18 grand. So am I going to finance it? Am I going to do, you know, the whole thing? I sat in my pajamas on a couch last night and bought a car, and it's going to be delivered to my house. And not only did I buy, I got exactly the car that I want. I did it. It took me 15 minutes. I didn't have the price is the price. There was no, there's no nothing. It's like you're ordering a blender on Amazon. I mean, that's how easy it. So just starting with that. Now, it reminds me a little bit of Apple in the early days with Apple in particular. I remember going into the Genius Bar with some problem and they actually just gave me a new charger. They're like, yeah, your charger's kind of wonky. Like, here's a new one. And this is early days of Apple. You know, my family were pretty early adopters for Apple, and we had like a Macintosh way back, way, way back in the 90s. But I just remember thinking, this is a great company. This thing with Tesla last night was remarkable, and there's a reason why, you know, Elon's companies, I think, are in this incredible position. By the way, I own stock in Tesla. I'm a believer in Tesla from a market perspective. It was such an interesting experience. And we're having all this talk, Clay, about tech and adoption of it. I wanted to do two things. One, we didn't put this on, but Trump weighed in on the tech debate in a way that I think you should all hear. But two, I remember back in 2019, Rush talking about his iPhone. And what I would submit to all of you, first of all, I want you to hear it. Hear Rush talking about it. And then we'll go into some more detail. But here's Rush talking about how much he loved tech that was changing his life, his day-to-day. Play 9.
2: Your iPhone, your smartphone today can handle 120 million moon missions at once. The amount of computing power you have in a smartphone today is 100,000 times the processing power of the computer that was on board the Apollo space capsule. And do you know how much that processing power cost back then? There's no way that for $750 they could have bought a computer for the Apollo capsule and the lunar lander that would have gotten it on the ground. It cost tens of thousands of dollars. Now we have 100,000 times the processing power, meaning the number of calculations that can take place in a split second. The iPhone today holds 100,000 times the processing power of the computer that landed Armstrong and Aldrin on the moon. The Apollo,
0: Clay, I would
2: you're going to freak at these numbers. The Apollo guidance computer had 32 kilobytes of RAM. You haven't had a device with kilobytes in it since your old Commodore computer since the 1980s.
0: So, Clay, I would submit to you, Rush was a tech adopter and optimist, and while he would certainly hear the concerns today about AI, I think in his optimistic nature and the wisdom that he brought to so many issues, but on this one in particular, breaking through to new frontiers, I think he would have found AI something that we have to be, you know, discuss. There's some cautions, but I think he would fundamentally be an optimist about this new technological era that we're entering.
1: I think so, too. And I can't wait for you to get the Tesla and for you to let self-drive drive you. And I'm just saying, for people out there, try it. Just and I got it, candidly, because I have teenage boys. And teenage boys, probably by far the most dangerous thing that teenage boys do is drive a car. You are young. You don't have a lot of experience behind the wheel. You tend to have way more self-confidence than you should. You drive faster than you should. I am mortified, terrified of my boys driving cars. I mean, I think every parent out there who has teenagers, boys and girls, but particularly boys, you're worried about how many people are going to be in the car. How fast are they going to drive? What are they going to get into? All of those things. And so the Tesla is, I don't know what yours cost, Buck. Mine was around $50,000, 0.99% interest. So I think I put down like $6,000. Is the interest rate still insanely low?
0: Yeah.
1: I mean,
0: I think it's 1.99 now, but it's incredible financing.
1: Incredibly much lower than you can finance almost anything. And you can pay it over 6 years or 7 years, forever out into the future. We're not paid by Tesla, but I'm telling you, if you let this self-drive take you, you will feel like you are stepping into the future in a way that when I did it, it's interesting. Rush is talking about the iPhone and how amazing it is. To me, the two most transformative additions to American life in the 21st century are this iPhone that almost everybody has, or a version of an iPhone, right? Doesn't have to be an Apple product, but something similar to it, and Tesla self-drive. I think those are the two most remarkable inventions of the 21st century. And plus, think about this. All of the ramifications, the Ubers, all of the different products that came out of the iPhone existing, and it have since been able to, the apps, everything else. I think we're just beginning to see the applications of self-drive writ large as it becomes more popular and powerful in the country.
0: And he's been very open about it, too. Our friend Sean Hannity says the best car he's ever had is his Tesla Plaid.
1: Yes.
0: He does the same thing. He's able to use the full self-drive and just everything about it. It's remarkable, and it's not just a convenience. It's really going to be something that I think does save a lot of lives. I think it's going to, when you start to see the numbers, it's going to be very helpful. So anyway, I wanted to play that clip for you all because I remember Rush talking about it. I remember that segment, and that's been in the back of my mind as we're talking about this stuff. Of course, do you need to maybe protect your iPhone, or your kids from having an iPhone until they're 14, 15, 16, like Clay has done with his kids? Sure, of course. Is it possible you become iPhone addicted? There's always these things to manage and maneuver, but overall, it's a transformational device that has allowed so much more productivity and saved you so much time. I always say this, the debt that people have for those who use Amazon, which I would think, do you think that 99% of our people use Amazon in some capacity? I'd say 99%, that would be my guess. The debt that we have to Jeff Bezos, you can say, oh, but the cheap products made in China and all this stuff. Yeah, of course, there's things you can talk about. Clay, the hundreds, maybe thousands of hours that he has saved so many of us with whatever it is that you needed to be able to just go on your phone and get something and have it delivered to you, and maybe delivered to you the next day. That is time to be with your kids, time to go walk with your wife or your husband. That is time back in your life that was just burned before. Inefficient use of time. So these are good things. And so I want to bring you the upside of these techs and of these technologies. And Rush clearly saw it with that. I mean, he loved his Apple products. We all know he loved his Apple products. And, you know, Apple has been an incredible company, incredible success story. But I just think, Clay, there's that. And there's also Trump. Trump weighed in. Let's do this when we come back. Trump weighed in on flock cameras, which has been a hot topic here on the show. He weighed in on the flock cameras. We'll talk about it in a second. We're talking about tech. Here's another tech that you should all be considering. What's going to remove your personal information from all these data brokers online? It's a big problem. Clay and I both get spam calls and texts all the time. You know what that is? A lot of the time, it's scammers. They got your phone number. They probably know where you live. They might know your kids' names. There's all this stuff online right now. How do you protect yourself? 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
1: Welcome back in, Clay and Buck. We are rolling through the Tuesday edition of the program. I just gave Buck my potential suggestion for the opening of Hour 3. It's going to be spicy. Just get your popcorn. Ball Sydney Sweeney. But we have got a lot of different takes rolling in on a variety of different subjects. I wanted to play this. One thing that Trump has been doing lately is he has been willing to step into public fray and take the unpopular side of an opinion that is not necessarily being reflected as often in social media. And let me give you the latest of these flock cameras. So Trump has been saying, hey, we need more data centers. Everybody who's saying no to data centers, you're not making a good decision. He's saying he does not want a stop on AI, that we need to continue with our AI advancement. And he also is saying that flock cameras he sees as actually a good thing. Listen.
16: Speaking of AI, flock cameras, you haven't talked a lot about these flock cameras. A lot of law enforcement say they really help them. Would you be willing to back that?
17: Yeah, no, I sort of like them because of that, because of law enforcement. But some people don't. They think it's an infringement.
16: They help catch a lot of criminals.
17: I like it.
1: Okay, so Buck, this is you and I both said, even though the popular consensus online, that we were inclined to support flock cameras. Because of their use when it comes to catching violent criminals. And it sounds like President Trump is on that side as well. I would just point out what Trump is doing is actually the opposite of what most fans actually, what most politicians actually do, which is just lean in on things that are popular online, even if they're bad decisions.
0: Yeah, I think that Trump saying this about flock, I'm very curious to know where people are, what the response will be to this, because Trump recognizes that there are some concerns about it too, but this is an on balance, which is why also, by the way, whether it's data centers or flock, this is a debate, right? There's two sides to it. I'm not saying this isn't a right or wrong thing. This is a on balance, should we be more in favor of or more restrained in our adoption of the following things? But, you know, Trump is clearly a tech adopter. I think he realizes, too, that the U.S. economy is now, we're an energy superpower, thankfully, and Trump has done great things in that direction overall in terms of oil. I know gas prices right now, but I'm talking about overall exploration and the deal with Venezuela they've signed. There's a lot of things that are going on. But, Clay, the U.S. economy is a bet on technology now. Really? That's what it has turned into. We're not going to reindustrialize with steel plants all over America. We may be reindustrializing, or we are reindustrializing in a sense right now, with data centers and the critical infrastructure needed for the power and water and everything else to be able to run that stuff. So, but you heard Trump there. I like flock cameras, is what he said. So take that for what it's worth. Look, where I live in Miami, we get a lot of rain, and we get tough storms. We get hurricanes, as you know. And this can be really damaging for your roof. For people that own houses, like a lot of friends with houses, man, it can be rough what goes on in Florida. You got to have a roof that can take the damage, that's ready for whatever comes its way. There's one roofing company that stands out in the industry that is simply the most reliable. 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
0: Our brave new tech world, my friends. We are talking about it here on Clay and Buck. We've got some more discussion about AI. And for those of you who feel like that's too nerdy, we will move on to Sydney Sweeney ads with Clay. I want to talk about AI and whether it's going to bring about an extinction-level event for humanity. And then I'm going to pass the baton to my man Clay, who's going to talk about Sydney Sweeney in various states of undress on athletic fields in ads. So we're covering all the angles here. Clay's got that. He's got that one for you. He has done the research. Apparently, so has David Limbaugh.
1: Have some fun with that. He had a very funny response.
0: Funny response.
1: Rush's brother had a very funny response.
0: He's a good man. I like him. So here we go. Sorry, I want to do a couple talkbacks before we get into the AI stuff. D, this is a podcast listener. Hit it.
2: Hey, Clay and Buck. Loved hearing Rush again. I miss him so much. And I got to say, I turned to Apple because of Rush. And I bought a Tesla a couple years ago, and it's the best vehicle I've ever purchased. So good luck with that, Tesla. And awesome hearing Rush today. Thank you.
0: Yeah, of course. And by the way, I appreciate that you remember that Rush was there were no Apple ads on the show. I mean, there should have been, but they're truly not our company. I mean, they're doing fine, but he would have been, he would have done great with it. But Clay, he knew that it was just a fantastic product.
1: Yes.
0: Fantastic. Yeah. Life-changing product.
1: I said, and I will stick by this. When you get in your Tesla and you let it self-drive you, you are going to feel like you are in the future in a way that you never have been before. I remember when I got the iPhone and I started going through it, the first iPhone that I had. Heck, I remember the BlackBerry. Did you have a BlackBerry ever, Buck?
0: NYPD issued me one. It was the only BlackBerry I ever had because it was considered more secure at the time than some of the alternatives, so I did.
1: I'll give you an example here, Buck. I remember when I had a BlackBerry and people were saying, hey, have you tried the iPhone? Have you tried the iPhone? I was like, there's no way it could possibly be better than the BlackBerry. I remember. I mean, that was my sort of cocky perspective on the iPhone. I tried it, and after a couple of days, I said, my goodness, this is transformative. I'm telling you, if you haven't ridden, it doesn't matter what age you are. And let me say this, we're relatively young guys in the media space, not in like the real world space. And you and I maybe were more susceptible to technology than others, as Rush was, as others are. Some people are early adopters, some people are slower adopters. Buck, I'll tell you this, if you are out there and you are listening to us right now and you are 70 plus, and when you get in your car or you're driving at night, you think to yourself, I don't feel as comfortable behind the wheel as I did when I was 35 or 45 or 55. I think these Tesla self-driving cars are going to open up for senior citizens.
0: Yes.
1: For people who are retired, an ability to be more engaged with the community outside of your homes on a degree that many of you have not yet realized. I'm talking about being able to go to church. I'm talking about being able to go to the grocery store. I'm talking about being able to go to your grandson or granddaughter's sporting event or to their play or something that you need to feel like you need a driver for, because it's going to be after dark you're driving. It's going to be during rush hour traffic. You don't feel as comfortable as you used to be. I am telling you, the people that are going to benefit the most, I think, are going to be people who are senior citizens. And then the other part of this is young people who are knuckleheads, who get behind the wheel, who behave in irrational, not very intelligent way when they're driving. I think we're going to save a lot of lives on the young side. And I think on the back end, we're going to keep a lot of financial flexibility, a lot of personal freedom for many people who are elderly that might not otherwise feel comfortable moving around in vehicles.
0: Yep. So we also have on the funny side of things, this is Talkback E. Jerry listens in Westchester, New York on WOR. Hit it.
3: Hey, Clay and Buck. As a certified gearhead, I have owned an Alfa Romeo, so that counts. Hearing you guys talk about cars as appliances and, you know, self-driving, and I mean, the Teslas are great. The technology is great. I love it. But I don't know, you guys come across when it comes to automobiles as those guys who wear the hoodie pajamas, sipping their hot cocos by the fireplace that you'll see in D&D ads, you know, the soy boys.
0: I'm going to tell our friend Jerry right now, I will be very comfortable in my hoodie pajamas while I'm being full self-driven with my hot cocoa all over the place, and it might not even spill because that's how good the technology is.
1: All I will say is I also have a Range Rover. Kind of a masculine SUV. Maybe some people are going to say it's also super super luxury.
0: Little frou-frou SUV. Yeah. It's okay, though.
1: I would rather ride in the Tesla than my much more expensive Range Rover. And my kids would. And my 15-year-old, by the way, today's his birthday. My 15-year-old turned 16 birthday. Today. Happy birthday to my middle son, Lincoln, named after Abraham Lincoln. He initially had the opinion of that caller. He said, I'm going to turn 16 soon. I'm going to get a car. Dad, I can't drive a Tesla. Wusses drive Teslas. Oh, it's a girl car. It's electric. I don't want that. He got in. He saw the sound system. And he saw how transformative the self-drive is. And he's had friends in the car with him now, too. The teenage boy community, which is not a community that's known for being, I think it's fair to say, particularly discerning of or wanting to be feminine in nature. I think that's fair to say for teenage boys. They love it. As
0: you know, your Tesla in a drag race
1: would crush almost every other car.
0: All of these gearhead cars, basically all of them. I mean, with
1: that's
0: very
1: what Sean Hannity in our talk was. The if you floor a Tesla, it will leave behind. Sean Hannity is drag racing like crazy in the streets of South Florida. When you see him pull up in that Tesla, you have no chance to beat him off the line. He is leaving you in the dust.
0: Yeah, yeah, that's true. So I'm just saying the speed that they have, it's not. It used to be. It was kind of funny. I remember the original electric car that people were really into. Was the
1: Prius.
0: The
1: that
0: Prius,
1: was very effeminate.
0: Which was a, that was for Bernie Sanders voters, people that always wear button-down collars and sock ties Birkenstocks. It was a very left-wing car. In fact, what the automobile industry found out, because there was also, I think, the Leaf, was that a Ford or a Dodge? Or I can't remember. That was another electric car. But what the automobile industry found out at that time, now we're going back 15, 20 years, was that the fact that the Prius Clay was so ugly but so recognizable was the selling point, because people were driving it to say they care about the climate.
1: Yeah.
0: That really was. The gas was cheap. Everybody else was getting SUVs. Oh, electric. And it was partially electric, right? But that was why people wanted the Prius. They wanted it to be a public virtue signal of, like, I'm a good person who cares about the environment, because the electric cars that looked like other cars were not selling. So initially it was a very left-wing, if you had somebody who had a Prius, they were a Bernie Sanders voter, and, you know, they were Occupy Wall Street fan and all that kind of stuff. In the Elon era, what Teslas have done, I mean, I just think the full self-driving is a total game changer, but also the technology across the board. I mean, I've been in these things now. I've test driven them, and the screens that they have, and your kids can watch movies. And I mean, the whole thing is just, it's like being in a spaceship compared to what a Prius was. And so it's a game changer. And I would just say, on this issue of, you know, tech adoption, it's important to recognize the big advantages of these things. Well, there's always going to be trade-offs. There's always going to be disadvantages. I think it'll be just a matter of time, Clay, before, you know how we had that debate where we were both right about how you shouldn't make somebody pick you up at the airport in major cities where there's a lot of traffic. It's brutal. You know what I mean? And this used to be like a test, especially if you had a girlfriend or something, you're a guy in your 20s. I'm not saying this happened to me, but maybe it happened to me. Why didn't you pick me up at the airport? It's like, take a cab. That didn't last. But now I think, Clay, we're at a point, or soon rather, we'll be at a point where you'll be able to say, like Lincoln, happy birthday, Lincoln. I know he can drive now, but you would be able to send your car to go pick him up autonomously. That's correct. The next frontier of this. So you go, hey, you're at the airport. I'll send my car, the one that you own, to go get you, and you get into it, and then it will also autonomously, or if you want to drive it, you can, home. That's the next. And by the way, renting it, kind of like an Uber situation, is the stage after that.
1: Yeah, and look, I think one of the most frustrating things in general, let me give you a super positive take, the amount of space that we waste on parking lots that is in prime territory is infuriating. If you're out there and you're concerned, you're listening to me right now, and you are concerned about what rent costs in your neighborhood or your community, today, just do me a favor. Drive around when you're out driving around. Look at the amount of space in highly desirable communities that parking lots take up, that are basically most of the time not utilized outside of a grocery store, outside of a shopping mall, outside of a school.
0: And they don't want to sell them, by the way, because especially in high density, it is just a straight cash cow with no headache operating expenses, really. I mean, if you could have
1: great business,
0: this is true.
1: You have the right location.
0: Yeah. If you have a good garage in a great location, it's just like a giant ATM machine, really, really. There are very few businesses that are
1: in New York City, Buck. People are paying hundreds of thousands of dollars for parking place locations.
0: Clay, a spot is $800-$900, maybe $1,000 a month in Midtown. So where we do our show when we're in Midtown, or if any of you are visiting, you know, Manhattan, and you go to Midtown and you want to park your car for the month, $750-$800 for parking.
1: It's crazy. I do believe this is going to be one of the first impacts is when cars shuttles are constantly dropping people off at the front door, and when you can come out and hit a button and you get picked up when you walk outside of a grocery store and you didn't have to have a car parked there, what you're going to start to see is some communities are going to start reclaiming for better use many of these parking lots, and you're going to see the ability to build more apartments, more condos, more homes, which is the big issue, right? When you're looking at San Francisco and you're looking at New York, which are the two most expensive right now rental markets in the entire United States, it's supply. It's not because the units are so amazing. It's because they can't build enough to fill the demand for people there. We need a bigger supply of housing stock in areas that are very popular. When you've got lakes, rivers, oceans that are restricting building in many different directions, as you often do in so many popular communities across America, you've got to have more density where people want to live the most. And if you can start to use some of those parking lots, which I think you're going to be able to do, that's going to make the quality of life a lot better for many people.
0: You know, there's also, you know, a technology that's coming that a lot of you, I think, are going to be have mixed feelings about is this VTOL, you know, this vertical takeoff and landing VTOL, which is essentially like a plane taxi, if you will. There are different versions of this. But think about it like, so vertical takeoff like a helicopter, it's like a personal plane but doesn't need a runway. That's the best way I can describe it. And it can hover. So imagine a drone that you could fly in, essentially. And they already have these. The technology already exists for them. What I think will be interesting is that a lot of people who live in, let's say, more rural areas or areas that are particularly beautiful, it's going to be real, you know, there are going to be people who say, well, now you don't have to fly there commercial. You could fly there on your VTOL, your VTOL aircraft. So like our guy who called in, he's the Montana fly fishing expert, he might have a lot of people at that fishing hole once the VTOLs are all gone.
1: My son is super fired up about this idea for technology, the degree to which we're going to have these basically. I mean, how would you? I mean, it's basically like a... because they don't go super fast, right? But it's almost like a private airplane, but moving at the speed of.
0: But the big difference is you don't need any. It can take off in your back. That's why the VTOL part, vertical takeoff landing, Clay, it could be in your backyard. So it has the kind of maneuverability of a helicopter, but the forward speed of a plane.
1: Yeah, that potentially is transformative as you start to look through. Anyway, we're very optimistic about all of this. I am just telling you that there's a lot of pessimism out there. It's easy to find, hey, the world's going to end tomorrow stories. You can find them anywhere. And by the way, you've been able to hear them about your whole life. I'm telling you, I'm actually super, super optimistic.
0: And I believe Rush would have been optimistic about all this stuff, too, that's coming online now.
1: I think that's right, too. A couple of years ago, we were introduced to a company making new tech in the communication space. It's a company called Rapid Radios. You've heard us speak all about them. They allow you to connect with family, friends, colleagues when severe weather disrupts. 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But so far, I'm knocking on wood, we have had almost a non-existent hurricane season. 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

0: Welcome back in, Clay and Buck. We'll get to a bunch of your calls. By the way, a lot of people want to weigh in on a variety of different topics today. And I'm telling you, I'm really going to make it spicy at the top of the next hour when I give you my Sydney Sweeney take. Get ready. But Chris in Richmond, Texas, what you got for us?
1: Hey, Clay. Buck. I was thinking about, because I'm driving from point A to point B in my gasoline-powered pickup truck. I am of the Gen X born late 60s generation, and I find it amusing hearing when you guys are talking about flock cameras, AI, and so forth, that you look at like the Gen Y, Gen Z, millennials looking at the Simpsons when they predict like President Trump getting elected, predicting this, that, the other. My generation and further back looked at books like Animal Farm 1984 and what can happen when Big Brother gets too much control and everything, leading into this AI, your Tesla vehicles. What happens with

0: back in hour number three. Clay and Buck, we appreciate all of you hanging out with us. We got a lot that we are discussing. Attorney General Todd Blanche is going to have a White House briefing here soon. They are setting up all of the chairs outside. It's going to be a very nice day in Washington, D.C. That is coming this way. Cash Patel was testifying earlier. We have a Supreme Court ruling on mail-in vote restrictions that has come down that basically is going to mean there is not a substantial change in the way that mail ballots are treated in the 2026 midterm elections. We have got a continued debate surrounding AI, and we've been talking about all that. In particular, Buck and I have been talking about Tesla self-drive, which is AI that I think many people can experience for themselves and compare to human driving and see how you think that all plays out. But also, there is a big new controversy surrounding Sydney Sweeney. Sydney Sweeney, famous actress, might mention that she is a Republican registered in the state of Florida with a big home in Key West. She has leaned heavily into her being a very attractive woman, what some might say with ample assets, and she has managed to create a big business surrounding her attractiveness, both in film and in, she's got a lingerie company. Now she's doing sports gambling ads. And the sports gambling ads that she is doing is basically her posing nude with all of the different basketballs placed in ways that cover up the nudity. Footballs, I believe that you might describe these as risque would be one word that I think would be apropos.
1: Bawdy.
0: Bawdy. Very good word.
1: It's a bit of a burlesque with sports balls.
0: There you go. So it's my wheelhouse. She's quite the buxom lass, if we're going to use old school phrases. And so this has turned into a huge controversy. And there are now female athletes who are saying that they are offended by Sydney Sweeney. The View has just had we got a ton of View takes. But I wanted to play a female athlete. This is British sprinter Amy Hunt. After coming in fourth in the 200-meter final in Budapest, she decided that she needed to call out Sydney Sweeney. This feels almost staged to me, Buck. I couldn't believe this was real. Listen to cut 15. She just came in fourth as a sprinter, and this is what she had to say.
2: Sydney Sweeney, this is what women in sport look like. 21-4, muscles, hard work, sweat, blood, tears. This is a beautiful evening.
0: Okay. Calling out Sydney Sweeney, saying this is what women in sport looks like. I don't understand, Buck. Let me tee off on the female athletes first. You won't say that men shouldn't be able to compete in women's sport. By and large, the only current male female athlete, just about, a few have, but the one that got the most attention was Sophie Cunningham. Most of them, Buck, will not say and speak on at all whether men should be able to compete in women's sports. Many women's athletes are actually saying men should be able to compete in women's sports. But you will call out Sydney Sweeney for an advertisement that is encouraging people to bet on sports right after you actually are in women's athletics events, as if somehow she's saying that women's... I don't even understand
1: she's
0: the logic.
1: She's not pretending...
0: Here.
1: Well, there's a few things here, Clay, that I see. Rolling up my sleeves, going to use my Sydney Sweeney expertise here for a moment. There are a few things that I see happening at the same time. One is that Sydney Sweeney, just because she has run in juxtaposition to the body positivity, let's have trannies in their undies for various, you know, big brand campaigns and all this stuff, because she is in opposition to that, just with her brand, not even outwardly politically, She is a target of opportunity for anybody who wants attention and thinks that they can do so safely. So any woman, anyone who wants to make some noise about something can attack Sydney Sweeney, and the apparatus, the blob, will support them in that, right? So that's one thing. So she's an established target now just because she represents, in many people's eyes, a traditional female beauty and sensuality that is being heavily marketed and heavily monetized, and people can feel about that however they want, but that's what's going on. That is now viewed as right-wing coded. That's really where we are. Oh, you're going to use a hot chick to sell jeans? That's right-wing coded. It used to just be that was what all jeans... it used to be that was what all ads had, good-looking people... you know, being attractive physically is an advantage for people in life. It is an advantage in selling. There's a reason why, for some of you who don't already know this, if you come across an astonishingly good-looking woman in her, you know, mid-20s to early 30s, who's making $300,000-$400,000 a year, Clay, a lot of, and I'm not talking about, like, OnlyFans or anything, a lot of them are in medical device sales. Isn't that interesting? Why is it that such good-looking women seem to be... Well, it's because they're interfacing with doctors who are the heads of hospital systems and whatever, who happen to be guys in their 50s, 60s, etc., and they like really pretty women. Now, there's no hiring metric in the industry that says we're only going to hire hot chicks to sell our, you know, MRI machines, but guess what? They sell more MRI machines. So there's a whole wing of... There's a whole, like, subset of America that has been trying to nullify this biological reality for a long time, and Sydney Sweeney goes in opposite to that. The other thing, Clay, I'll make this one quick, because now we're getting right back into the sports realm. I think that, unfortunately, by the way, you don't see this, and I'll just say this, you don't see this with women's tennis, because the woman who just, I forget her name actually, who just won the U.S. Open, she just cashed a check for $5 million. And women's tennis is both very well attended and very well monetized. You do see this with other sports, though, Clay. I think that a lot of professional female athletes have an insecurity about their place in media and their power in the media marketplace, and they resent that being a super hot chick is still more marketable than being the, you know, shortstop on the women's national softball team.
0: So a couple of things, yes, I think there's some truth to that. A couple of other things. Yesterday I said this, I want people to think about it. A lot of the people that are upset about Sydney Sweeney would have no issue at all if instead of an attractive woman, this were an obese woman trying to sell sports gambling. In the same way that Nike had obese women in sports bras trying to argue this is what fitness looks like. It's that Sydney Sweeney is attractive. And I would also point out that, I'm far from an expert on feminists, but isn't what Sydney Sweeney is doing the very definition of female empowerment? She's doing sports gambling ads and getting an equity stake in the company that she's doing ads for. She founded her own lingerie company. Her production company is called Honeypot, meaning she's calling attention to the fact that her attractiveness is drawing people to this situation. And she's monetizing and making money like crazy off of it. Instead of other people making money off of your talent, is it what you should be celebrating for entrepreneurial culture, exactly what Sydney Sweeney is doing? Here's something else. We were talking about Venn diagrams, or as our good buddy Gavin Newsom called them, Zen diagrams, which is
1: that's what the cool kids call it now, Clay.
0: Yeah.
1: It's so mellow, it's a Zen diagram.
0: I would submit to you that the Venn diagram is almost just two concentric circles of people who defended Lindsey Clancy's ability to kill her own kids and the people that are offended by Sydney Sweeney posing in a sexy way for a sports gambling company. In other words, defending women has somehow turned into, if you kill your kids, we need to think more about the psychology behind that. We need to show our empathy there. Whereas if you pose in a sexy fashion, then that is completely unacceptable and we need to condemn it. I would submit to you that you're actually wrong on both counts, and there is a huge segment in particular of the female population that we have found out with Luigi Mangione, Charlie Kirk, Lindsey Clancy, the stabbing incident that happened down in Texas where the young kid was brutally stabbed to death at a track and field event, Carmelo Anthony case. a lot of the same people that are lining up on the wrong sides there are all connected across the board here. And I do think all of these things are directly connected. And the final thing I'll point out, Buck, is many of the same women criticizing Sydney Sweeney for posing nude have actually posed nude for the ESPN The Body Issue, which is about celebrating the physique of athletes, yeah, both male and female.
1: It's called wanting to have it both ways.
0: Yeah.
1: That's what they are doing.
0: Wanting, are you suggesting, to have it, Buck, both ways, that some women want to have it both ways? That maybe they would make arguments on both directions of it? I know that, as a married man, women are constantly...
1: I certainly hope that my esteemed co-host Clay Travis isn't saying that there are women in the public sphere who like to leverage their sexuality and sensuality for attention, clicks, power, and money, and then also be in a position to turn around and condemn others for that. And perhaps even as they get older and maybe wiser, they decide that other women doing that is somehow uncouth.
0: It's very interesting how the people that become the most upset about the objectification of the female form wait until they are 60 to suddenly be very upset about the objectification of the female form. They didn't notice so much when they got jumped to the front of the line in their 20s to get in any event that they went to, when they were able to profit. Suddenly, oh, these women who get all these advantages because of their looks, it's very interesting how people suddenly have an issue with it when they start to get a little bit older. I will just point out that that seems to be the trend. Not a lot of young actresses saying, we have to spend less time giving attention to young, good-looking actresses. A lot of 60-year-old actresses who say, I don't understand why I'm not being rewarded for my longevity. Why is that 24-year-old getting all the good roles? Didn't hear her complaining when she was 24. But it's probably just coincidental. But I do think that this is evidence that, again, if Sydney Sweeney were not good-looking, it's female empowerment when you pose nude. Who is the girl's chick? Before the Lena Dunham.
1: Oh gosh.
0: But no, this is very funny.
1: Good Lord.
0: When she posed nude, a lot of people said, this is not what you want to hear, I think, if you're a woman. If you pose nude and the immediate reaction of other women is, this is very empowering and brave of you, you probably shouldn't have posed nude. Just Lena Dunham posed nude and other women were like,
1: this spicy is so take, Clay. I like it.
0: This is so empowering and brave of Lena Dunham to pose nude. No one ever says it's empowering and brave. You ever notice how women ever say it's empowering and brave when good-looking women
1: pose nude? I'll tell you a short version of a story. Short version, because we're almost at the break here. My sister went to visit Smith College.
0: I've heard of Smith College.
1: I know quite a bit about Smith College because I was right down the road at Amherst. She told me that there was something going on there, and I'd heard about this before, called Sexhibition, where women at Smith College take fully nude photos and plaster them up on the campus so that they can be desexualized. Now, to your theory about this, the women that are choosing to desexualize themselves by posting fully nude photos tend to fall into a category of women that you don't want to see posing fully nude. And there never seems to be any connection made. By the way, she ended up not going, of course, to Smith College. But that is very
0: funny. It is what I have heard. I've never been to one. I have heard that this is the primary problem with the nude beach. People in their minds
1: say, sure, I've been to one. I've been to one. Oh, it is never what it is not. Yeah. No.
0: I think there's a lot of young men out there that have thought, one day I'm going to go to a nude beach and it's going to be amazing. And
1: there's a lot of wrinkly skin out there, Clay. A lot of, you know, a lot of sun damage.
0: You never want to hear empowering and brave when you post nude photos, I would just say.
1: It's kind of like if you wear an outfit and someone's like, wow, that's, even if you're talking about your clothing, someone's like, I wish I had the confidence to put on that and go outside. That's not saying that they think it looks great. I just will tell you this.
0: That's very well said.
1: I have come across this. 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

0: Welcome back in, Clay and Buck. We are rolling through the program. Let me hit a bunch of calls here. We're going to be joined by Katie Hopkins. I think you guys will enjoy her. Let's see. Ike in Oswego, New York.
1: Hi, this is Mike in Oswego, New York. And I was calling in because, to go back to the electric car issue, you didn't mention anything about limited range or cars bursting into flames in people's driveways or their garage. I mean, that's been happening on a regular basis.
2: Okay.
0: So you don't think electric cars make sense?
1: I don't think they make sense because what happens when, the battery goes bad. They're not going to last forever.
0: Cars go wrong all the time. I mean, the reason we have maintenance shops is because cars go wrong all the time. I can't speak for every car. I have basically a wall charger. I am not a mechanic. I am not savvy when it comes to cars. I plug it into the wall like I do my cell phone.
2: I mean this respectfully. I knew that I'd be able to handle it because you've been able to handle it. I can handle this tech.
0: I plug in my car like it is a cell phone. It has 240 miles of range. If my range gets to the point where I need to charge it, just like you would go to a gas station, there are huge superchargers everywhere. You plug in for 20 minutes and your battery's back fully charged. So I have not had an issue at all. I don't go on super long drives, but I drove all the way from Nashville to Knoxville, Tennessee. I stopped at a Buc-ee's, charged it both directions while I went in to get a great brisket sandwich. I probably would have stopped at Buc-ee's if I were driving a gas-powered vehicle, too, because I love Buc-ee's. They have superchargers there now. I plugged in my supercharger instead of getting gas. And then I went in and got a delectable brisket sandwich. Brisket up. There you go. We'll take some more of your calls. We'll see what Katie Hopkins thinks about Sydney Sweeney and more. 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
0: Welcome back in. We are joined now by British comedian Katie Hopkins. Producer Ali is a Monster fan, so you must be good. We appreciate you joining us, Katie, and I'm going to throw you right into the fire here off the top, because Buck and I were just having some fun talking about the controversy surrounding Sydney Sweeney and the latest ad she has done, where she's not wearing very many clothes, encouraging people to gamble on sports. And she is now being criticized by female athletes as well as some quote unquote feminists. And so my question for you is this right off the top. If Sydney Sweeney were not incredibly good-looking naked, would it actually be a very empowering and brave thing for her to take photos? Why are good-looking women who post photos of themselves not wearing much somehow attacked, and unattractive women are praised for being brave?
15: Yeah, true facts. You know, I love Sydney Sweeney. I love the advert. If I had Sydney Sweeney's boobs and Sydney Sweeney's face, or just body generally, I would be naked 24/7, 365. I think she looks fantastic in everything, whether she's got clothes on or not. Men want to buy and lick the footballs and soccer balls that she was holding. I think she's terrific, and I think it's so typical of ugly women who are the feminazis 2.0, typically voting Democrats. They can't stand any woman who's better looking than them, which is most women as it comes to pass. So I say more power to Sydney Sweeney, more power to the men that think she's terrific, and I hope that her business does very well.
2: Katie, thanks for being here with us. You know, Play was deported from CNN some years ago, so you guys can commiserate on at least both having been kicked out of something. You, we have been told, were banned from South Africa, the country, and deported from Australia. What did you do? Did you just tell a joke that was too naughty? How'd that happen?
15: Yeah, and this is, I mean, I just want to correct you on a couple of things, because we do try and rationalize these things that happen to us. You say, oh, what did you do? And of course, I didn't do anything. I'm as blameless as anything and as harmless as a little butterfly, as you could tell. But I was banned from South Africa because I went into the country and lived on white farms for 2.5 months to document the slaughter of white farmers by gangs of blacks. And the ANC was not too keen on that story being told to the world. And so it held me, detained me at the airport, falsified my passport, and then banned me from the country. But I'm very pleased to see that Trump has picked up the baton, and you guys now offer asylum to white farmers from South Africa. And in the Australian case, I was taken into the country to do a terrible TV show called Celebrity Big Brother, where they lock you in a house with idiots like Caitlyn Jenner, whatever that thing is, and Meghan Markle's brother. But it was during the time of lockdown, and I was supposed to sit quietly in an isolation apartment for 40 days in order to do the show. But actually spending more than one day in my own company is simply intolerable. And so day two, I took to YouTube and announced to the people of Australia that they should rise up and take to the streets and overthrow the tyranny of their government, and that I was going to run down the hotel corridor and grab a member of the military and drag him back to my bedroom.
2: You're heroic, Katie, because I started calling during the lockdowns. We, you know, Americans have this view of Australians as like more rugged Brits. You know,
15: yeah.
2: That's kind of, it's like Brits with, and instead it felt like Australia had become, as I called it, East Germany with kangaroos, or East Germany with koalas during COVID. Was it a surprise to you that that is where that is the direction they went in? Because it was to Americans.
0: Yeah, what happened when you did that on YouTube? What did they do to you?
15: I mean, it went crazy because immediately the government needed to have nothing to do with me. Because I'd been given a visa. I didn't just go there. I'm not some sort of illegal immigrant myself, even though they're welcomed universally everywhere these days. So they rounded me up. They cancelled my visa. They put me in illegal immigration detention. They took me to a plane in handcuffs and put me on the plane. And then, I know I'm not allowed to say the word arse, but I popped up somewhere else I wasn't allowed to be, which is Arizona. And I went into a tattoo bar, parlor. I don't know what you call them in America. Tattoo bar, parlor.
2: Sure.
15: Anyway, and I took my passport with the deported stamp. And I had that deported stamp tattooed on my arse. And then I sent that, which I would willingly show you boys my lower half now. But I think your producers and your sponsors might fall off their chairs. But
2: whoa.
15: I could just pop it out there. But anyway,
2: okay.
15: And I sent my tattooed ass to the Prime Minister of Australia.
0: That is amazing. This is incredible.
15: Would you like to see it, boys?
0: Sure. I can't see it. I don't actually have a camera in front of me, but I imagine that would probably do well on YouTube, and I don't think we're violating FCC restrictions.
15: Well, you boys need to make your minds up.
0: Well, I... I think I would not. We're not on video. I think people could go look at it at YouTube. We're going to set a record, probably. Let me ask you this, Katie. We're talking to Katie Hopkins, British comedian. Are you? It used to be that there was great comedy that could come of the left, right? There were jokes that people who were Democrats could make. Now it seems like most good comedy, because it has to be pushing back against the structures and restraint of society, is coming from the right. Are you optimistic that comedy is becoming freer? Are you pessimistic? How would you analyze the comedic landscape as you see it compared to, let's say, COVID or the couple of years before COVID?
15: Yeah, I tell you, I was not supposed to be a stand-up comedian. I went through the Royal Military Academy, Sandhurst. I was sponsored by the Intelligence Corps. I signed up to fight for the Intelligence Corps for 35 years, and that's what I should still be doing. As it turns out, I was also epileptic, and the British military figured that an epileptic with seizures and a semi-automatic weapon wasn't in the best interests of the country. But now I do stand up because it enables me to say things that otherwise I would be imprisoned for in my country. So we have hate speech laws. Speech is an imprisonable offence. Most recently, I was arrested for calling myself a word online and interviewed under caution for 2 hours for that. But the positive is that because of the repression of speech, because the left aren't funny, because Democrat women are so awful, I have these huge audiences I'm so blessed to have. And, for example, Democrat women, they stand around. I was there for Trump's inauguration in 2016. And if you remember the pussy marches, they all had these signs, right? My body, my choice. My body, my choice. They were the same ones supporting Lindsay Clancy. My body, my choice. Babe. You know, with that body, you don't get a choice. You just get to be grateful, you know. So yeah, this is the time to be alive. This is the time to be doing stand-up. And I'm very blessed to be doing it here in America.
2: And also I see here, we're speaking to Katie Hopkins, by the way, and she has a sold-out comedy tour that is underway. I think it's 50-date sold-out tour in the U.K., and she is now in the U.S. on her comedy tour. So people should go check out where she's playing. She's going to be in the Royal Oak in Detroit on Sunday, September 27th.
15: That is Mark. I need to say this clearly. Mark Ridley's Comedy Castle. Yes, okay. Thank you.
2: Very cool. Sorry, now this is going to be a hard turn, and I guess I just gave your location whereabouts in a couple of weeks, so this kind of feels a little weird asking about this. But you were targeted by jihadis for telling jokes? That's what the team tells us? What was that all about?
15: Yeah, I mean, back before this latest iteration of myself, I was the Daily Mail columnist opposite Piers Morgan. I was on Tucker when Tucker was sane twice a week. I was had my own radio show. So I was kind of one of the loudest voices in the media in the UK until I was removed from everything in every way. But as part of that, a couple of jihadis practiced chopping my head off with a hunting knife and a shock dummy. And then they came to my house to take my head because one of them, the wife, wanted it as a wedding present. I mean, don't ask me why. Like, most of us, when we give wedding presents, we give, like, I don't know, a gift set of cutlery or crockery, but apparently jihadists wanted my head. But I still have it, which some people are happy about, others less so.
2: Is the UK too far gone to save at this point from the anti-civilizational forces, both from the left and Islamism? Is it too far gone, or do you still hold out hope that maybe this could be turned around? We certainly still hold out hope here in America. In the Trump era, we've gotten a huge injection of hope for the last, decade or so. How's it feeling over in the UK? I mean, is it a warning for us?
15: Yeah, I mean, I try to be optimistic and I try to be positive because bad news is very easy to tell. It's much harder to make people feel better. But in truth, from a more intelligent perspective, demographically, it's already over for the UK. Muslims outnumber all other births from all other religions. The number one name and two name in the UK is Mohammed and Muhammad. And so in time, white British people will have to crusade again. But for now, they will go to Eastern Europe or make their way to probably South America, but certainly to 18 million amazing Americans who voted Trumpy Trump back in 2024. That was such a positive and proud moment, I know, for Americans, but also for many British people. And I guess my other message is that there are very many British people who are very grateful to 18 million Americans, because you represent hope for us as well.
0: We're talking to comedian Katie Hopkins. This Lindsey Clancy situation, you mentioned and kind of touched on it for a moment. What we've talked about on this program is there's a huge swath of the population, many of them, I imagine, also in England and in Australia, particularly liberal white women, who are picking the most awful, indefensible side of almost every single issue out there. What is this an inflection point? Buck has pointed out that Ann Coulter famously said after the OJ trial that it actually helped race relations, because it in many ways was someone who was black getting away with the murder of two white people, and there was a certain shame associated with it. Are there women, you think, in the future that are going to be shamed by their position on Lindsey Clancy, or is this segment of the population so far gone that we're going to get worse from here?
15: Well, the segment of the population that is so far gone, I don't think it follows that we're going to get worse from here. I believe more people will recognize that a certain subset of white liberal women are just so utterly disappointing. They should be disregarded at every turn because they have the wrong set of values. It's not about opinions. They have the wrong values about everything. You know, America is God-given freedoms. It is faith and it is family. And liberal white women disappoint on every one of those metrics. I have three children. I believe any woman that murders her own children should be hung from a tree. There is no defense of allowing your children to suffer in any way if you could prevent it. These women are utterly insane. And to the lone black gentleman juror who stood up against them, I mean, that's the most American thing I've ever heard of, I think. And I absolutely salute him in every way.
0: Amen. We appreciate the time. If people are interested in your comedy, Katie, where can they go to see it?
15: Yes, if they come to my website, Katie's Arms, which is my pub online, Katie's Arms. Thank you so much. That would be really terrific. And I want to thank you, Bill, for having me on your show.
0: Congrats on all the success, and we look forward to having you on again. And people can check out Katie on the YouTube channel, as well as listening to her, Katie Hopkins. Thank you, Katie. 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

0: We are closing up shop on Clay and Buck for the day. Got a lot to talk to you all about. Excited to talk to you all about more tomorrow. And I really enjoyed our conversation with Katie Hopkins. Good for her for standing up during Australia, for those who forget. Australia was really just behind communist China when it came to COVID insanity, meaning just the absolute most absurd, draconian lockdowns. The whole thing was nuts. And so good for her. I didn't know about that, standing up and saying that, you know, people of Australia should... it's amazing to me that there's no embarrassment. Like, just as a society, if I mean, there should be, I think, more embarrassment over COVID in America, too. We won't get into that right now. A lot more. But Australia just acts like, from what I can gather, yeah, you know, we did our best. No big deal. Clay, they were putting people in camps for a cold. They were actually putting them in camps.
1: I do think...
0: I mean, in quarantine camps. So...
1: Yeah. I don't think Australia deserves to be defended. In fact, I've been going viral in Australia since I ripped them last week for their National Apology Day and everything else. I do think the remoteness of their geography, along with New Zealand, convinced them that they could stop a virus from ever arriving on their shores. It was insanely dumb. But I do think that is the impetus behind it. By the way, we've got a good talk back here.
0: As Clay is to Australia, David Hasselhoff is to Germany. So Clay is huge in Australia.
1: Big down.
0: Talkback G, is that what you want?
1: Yeah, Talkback G.
0: Here we go. Jack in Tucson.
2: Totally agree with you on the Tesla. My uncle, 87 years old, still out and about, uses self-driving all the time. There's even a really awesome feature on his car. It's called the summons mode, where the car will pull out of the parking lot and come get him at the front door of wherever he's at.
1: Yeah, it is an extraordinary feature. Again, I think for people in their 70s and 80s who want independence, I'm not sure that they've recognized yet how much of that independence can be connected to the self-drive function of a Tesla. And if you are, Buck, I think we would co-sign this. If you're pessimistic about the future, I'm telling you, go just test drive one or have a friend ride around in it. It's impossible to experience it and not think, wow, this is a transformative tech experience.
0: You love your Tesla almost as much as Rush loved his iPhone. There you go.
3: Speaking truth and having fun. Clay, Travis, and Buck.
4: News from Washington or around the world. 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

0: that's going to wrap things up for today. We'll load it up tonight. Hannity, 9 Eastern on the Fox News channel. Kash Patel is battling in Congress. He took them down one after another today. Also, Sarah Carter. There is a new drug. It's more dangerous by far than fentanyl. Ron DeSantis on the AI issue. Tommy Lahren. And news you'll never get from the abusively biased, corrupt legacy media mob. 9 Eastern tonight, Hannity on Fox.
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4: Welcome back to The Ramsey Show in the Fairwinds Credit Union Studio. I'm George Campbell, here with Rachel Cruz, taking your calls at 888-825-5225. Lynn is in Peoria, Illinois. What's going on, Lynn?
5: Well, my question is, should I pay off my daughter's house?
4: Wow.
6: Whoa.
4: That's exciting.
5: Yeah.
4: What brought this about?
5: Well, I had moved in with my daughter, and she's a disabled veteran, so her income is full VA disability and full Social Security disability, which comes to about somewhere around $70,000.
4: Okay.
5: And I'm on Social Security and a pension, and my income's about $30,000. She owes $104,000 on her house, and I have $100,500 in a 3% savings account. Not sure what to do with it. And I thought it would save a lot of money to pay off her house, and she would then be paying me at least $2,000 a month, and it would be, I'd have recovered my basic money within 4 years, and it just...
4: So this is like a loan? Because 0% right. loan is really what you're talking about?
5: Well, she's willing to pay interest, too. We both live easily within our budgets. I have almost no bills. Basically,
4: so that, if that's the case, why doesn't she just pay her own mortgage or put extra onto it and pay it off in 4 or 5 years?
5: Well, she has been putting some extra towards it, but I just thought that without putting extra towards it, it's going to, you know, more than double the cost by in interest. And why should the bank get it? Why shouldn't I get it?
4: Oh, so you want to become the bank.
5: Right.
4: Is this all the retirement money you have, this $100K?
5: Yes.
4: Well, that scares me, too. What if you need it? And it's locked up, and she's only paying you $2,000 a month, and all of a sudden...
5: Well, I'm tried to think of, you know, what's the worst that can happen, and what would I need it for? I mean, I have a supplementary Medicare, and I'm very healthy. In fact, I was just at the doctor. Everything is great.
6: Lynn, I would not do this. I would not do this.
5: No?
6: No, for multiple reasons. The highest being you being your daughter's bank. From a mathematical perspective, I can see how you can sort of make it work, but relationally, that's going to be a disaster.
5: Well, we've had some experience with that because when she wasn't on disability and she at that time lived with my house, we just worked things out fine, and I helped her get her act together. And
6: you just changed the relationship from mom to daughter to now lender and borrower, and there's no way around it. I mean, can this come out totally fine? I mean, sure, but I don't think we would have jobs if that was the case. Like, there's a disaster that happens that's looming there, and so keeping things separate, where financially she is doing what she's doing, you're doing what you're doing. And what scares me, Lynn, is you have $100,000 to your name, which is amazing. So well done. I mean, that's a great savings. But what are you going to do for a house, right? You're going to pay off a home that's in her name. You have nothing else to your name. And what if you want to move out? What if she wants you to move out in a year and a half or 2 years? You know, what does life look like? It just starts to really limit options, and it puts a strain on a relationship because there's not much safeguarding you in that. Now, if you had if you had $1 million and you're like, listen, I'm going to write $4,000 check and just pay off my daughter's mortgage. She's a disabled veteran. I mean, I would be like, all day. Yes, what a blessing. What a blessing. But it's not a blessing when you become the bank.
5: Well, I guess I just think that we're in an unusual situation because I'm close with all my kids. My other kids think it might be a good idea.
4: We want to keep it close. That's the issue. And if she has to evict her lender, that's about as awkward as it gets.
5: Yeah, I guess because we have some history in having mingled finances, I just think it'll go okay.
6: Okay. I don't know. I don't think we can convince you otherwise. So
4: I'll tell you, I would not do this to my own mother.
5: But that's what you're basing it on, is just the...
4: there's the relational aspect, there's the financial aspect.
6: And decades of hearing personal experiences from people. And, Lynn, I'm going to say, when you owe family money, regardless of how you slice it, it changes the relationship. It becomes odd when you mingle finances and family. And, again, if it is a gift and there's no strings attached, that's one thing. But when you start to wait for a payment from your daughter and, things that can go sideways, and you're going to spend all of your I wouldn't even do this for you, Lynn. I mean, I don't think it's
4: smart. This is all the money to your name.
6: Yeah, I don't think it's smart in your financial situation, let alone adding in the idea of mingling debt and all of that with your daughter. I think that she can, I think if you have if you're set up well in life and you want to help her and you want to write a $30,000 check to help get the mortgage down for your daughter, that's a beautiful thing.
4: Because currently you're not paying any rent?
5: No, she pays all the bills.
4: And has there ever been any talk of, because you said the finances have been mingled, are you paying for anything as part of this arrangement?
5: I just pay for my supplementary Medicare, and that's it.
4: But no utilities, groceries?
6: Do you care for her from a physical standpoint, with her disability? Or is she able to... Are you a caretaker from a physical sense for her? I don't know the extent of her.
5: Yeah, just
6: disability.
5: Somewhat. We just help each other out.
6: Okay.
5: My life has been intermingled with all my children forever because I homeschool my kids.
4: If it's working for you, then just keep doing it. But I would not make it worse by becoming the lender.
6: I think Lynn's going to
4: do it,
6: which is great. And I'm glad you called in, Lynn. I really pray it all works out. And I pray in 4 years you recoup your money, nothing else happens, that you stay healthy, and everything goes according to plan. I really do. I pray that that is the case, because that's what she's going to do. So all good prayers and vibes and all the things that people send people's way.
4: I'm picturing Lynn's daughter calls in a year from now and says, hey, so
6: this is what can happen.
4: I'm getting married, and my mom was my lender, but she's also my tenant, and I have to kick her out.
6: Gary, my fiance.
4: And she has no money because she gave it all to me to pay off the mortgage, but I owe her, so now she's demanding a lump sum in order for me to move out, and I don't have
6: but
4: that.
6: But it's in my name, and Gary, the fiance, what's he going to do, you know?
4: I would much rather a hard conversation with Lynn now than the harder conversation with the daughter later.
6: It is what it is. I'm pretty sure Lynn has made up her mind, and she may have great relationships. It may be, I don't know, George. You win some, you lose some on the show.
4: I love my mom so much that I would not take a dollar from her in debt.
6: That's how much I love her. No,
4: because I want her to come over and make me grape leaves and baklava and not say, where's my money? Where's my money? It's not going to be a fun conversation.

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0: Jonathan is in Indianapolis up next. Jonathan, welcome to the show.
1: Hi, thanks for having me on.
0: Absolutely. How can Rachel and I help?
1: So I've been having some big issues with money. About 10 months ago, I fell and broke my hip. Haven't been able to work. I am on disability, and I make about $1,500 a month off of that. And working was to, you know, help supplement that. Recently, my daughter has had some issues with mental health. Right now, looking at roughly $400,000 in debt from mental health stays in different facilities and things like that. And I'm just trying to figure out if I need to file bankruptcy or try to pay it off little by little. She's 14, so there's still another 4 years of hospital stays and other things coming our way, and it's just going to be more and more and more.
0: Wow.
2: Gosh, Jonathan, I'm so sorry. Oh, that's so hard. Are you married?
1: I am not. I've got a fiance. She's been taking the last 10 months to take care of me for the hip. I've had some setbacks with it and probably going to have another surgery with it.
0: Wow. So total income right now is
1: $1,500? For me, for her, it's a little bit more. She's about $2,000 a month.
0: And that's her working part-time?
1: Yes.
0: Okay, so total $3,500. And what are your bills every month right now, including your minimum debt payments?
1: Right now, bills altogether, rent, vehicles, all of that, it's about $3,500. I've got nothing left in the tank.
0: So just barely breaking even every month.
1: Yeah.
0: What other debt do you have outside of the $400,000?
1: I've got about $50,000 or so in credit card from trying to keep our pens afloat from not bringing any income in. Cars are broken down. Things have broken in the house that just need fixed.
0: Do you have car loans as well?
1: About $10,000.
0: Okay. So you got 60 between the credit cards and the car loans plus the 400.
1: Yeah. Yeah.
0: Man.
2: And nothing with her hospital stays. Insurance doesn't step in at any point in what you guys have done.
1: No, unfortunately, because it's mental health. They didn't even really want to give her diagnosis, but they finally did. And it's one of those things where, because altogether, I've got four children. She can't even come over to my house right now because of the other three kids being there and the risk that she poses.
2: So oh, wow. Where is she?
1: In almost 2 years.
2: Does she stay with her mom, or is she in a facility during that time when she came over?
1: She was in a facility, just got kicked out of it. She was supposed to be there for about 4 months. She was there for a little over 2 weeks.
0: Mm. Wow.
2: So is she with her mom right now, or is she staying with you?
1: Yes, she actually just got home last weekend.
0: So what are the doctors saying at this point is the best path?
1: Basically, to just keep trying to get her into facilities and things like that. This last one was $60,000 up front.
0: For the two-week stay.
1: And with our, yeah. And with our custody agreement, I owe about 70% of anything that she incurs over $400.
0: Wow. Well, is she on medications right now? Are things under control in any way, or is it still just in flux?
1: It's still just in flux. The medications seem to help, but then things go downhill and try around different things, and it's just been a whole series of events.
0: Well, what I'm trying to do is get a handle on what the future looks like for medical bills, because if we can sort of know what's coming down the pike, it helps to manage. But if it's just this unlimited black hole that we're going to just spend hundreds of thousands of dollars, it's going to be hard to climb out.
1: Yeah.
0: Is this straight up medical debt?
1: Yeah.
0: Who's the debt through?
1: It's from all the different hospitals that she's had stays at. She's had 7 stays in the last 8 months.
0: Okay. Have you been up to date on the payments for these, or are collectors coming after you?
1: Collectors are coming after because I just don't have anything left in the tank.
2: Well, I can't imagine what you guys are walking through. That's so difficult and so heartbreaking to see your child suffer in that kind of way. But I'm just thinking, moving forward, Jonathan, there's a couple of things that could be possibilities. Medical debt is one that can be very much negotiated. And so what that looks like going forward, probably not anytime soon, but if there was a way somehow of working on the side, working from home, having any amount of money that you can present to them once it's in collections, that they may know, like, they're not going to get anything from you. You don't have anything, right? But if you have a little bit of something, it might be kind of a carrot to dangle. Now, $400,000, that's kind of, you know, that's obviously up there. So that's one route that I'm thinking of. Also, when you guys are choosing, and I want to be careful even asking this because I don't want to come off offensive by any means, but when you're choosing these facilities, are you in such an urgent mode that you're like, sure, this one, just put her in and we need to make sure she's safe? Or have you guys done, you and her mom, done levels of research and talked to practitioners and talked to places of different options, right? And I know we want the best care for our kids, but when I hear $60,000 for 2 weeks, I'm like, oh man, I wonder what other options are out there. Do you feel like you have the bandwidth to do that research and have kind of those facts on your side?
1: Yes, her mom is actually in the medical field, and we've done lots and lots of research into the facilities and things like that.
0: Were any of them nonprofits?
1: No, because there's nothing near us that, unfortunately, will be a nonprofit. This one, we actually had to send her to Wisconsin for, because, unfortunately, while she was in her psychiatrist's office, she ate 23 extra strength Benadryl.
0: Oh, my goodness. Wow. Well, I would be looking into, and it sounds like you've been doing this, the homework of looking into every financial assistance program available through these providers. Because with your income, my guess is they're going to go, all right, he can't pay, the income's not going to be there to pay, or it goes to collections and you end up settling for 10 to 30% of the total balance, which means you're not on the hook for 400 grand now, you're on the hook for 40 to 60. You see what I'm saying?
1: Yeah.
0: So that is a sort of best case scenario we can hope for.
2: Yeah,
0: and I
2: wonder for you long term, Jonathan, $1,500 a month, because how old are you?
1: I'm 33. I've got an autoimmune disease. That's why I'm on disability.
2: Okay. Well, I'm just wondering for the sustainability of your life, and obviously everything with your daughter is like a whole other level, but I'm just talking about just you and your fiance to sustain somewhat of a manageable life. Your income, it's going to have to come up. And I don't know if that's you and your fiance getting married and she works full time and she's the main breadwinner because of what you know what you're dealing with personally, or if there's things that, you know, even call centers. I'm like, if there's anything making 22 an hour, you know, and working 30 hours a week to bring in something just to sustain your life, right? And then beyond that, obviously caring for your daughter. But I would be looking at some options in that scenario just from a career standpoint, because you are still so young. You're 33, and I would want you not to struggle and write inch by inch for the rest of your life either. And so
0: even if they are willing to settle with collections for 10% of the balance, you still need to come up with $40,000.
2: Yeah,
0: and that's going to take really upping the income. That's the key variable here that we can control, because there's so much out of your control. But man, I hate that you're going through this. This sounds like it's not going to be an easy fight, but we are rooting for you, man.

0: Zayden is in Salt Lake City up next. What's going on, Zayden?
1: Hi, guys. I am calling today, I guess, basically to call you and ask you to talk me out of taking out student loans.
0: Okay, let's see how good our persuasive sales pitch is here.
2: We've been 50-50 so far on the show today, I think so.
0: Can't always bat 1,000.
2: We'll see what we can do.
0: So what happened that you ran out of money here?
1: So I worked a summer job that I thought was going to cover my tuition and everything I needed this year as well, as long as I took a part-time job to start the fall. And so far, I just started my junior year. I'm 20 years old, and I've cash-flowed college all the way up till now. The only debt I have is on a car. I owe about $11,000 on the car, and I'm underwater, so that's not helpful. But I've run out of money. And I've been struggling to find a part-time job since I got back from my summer job. I haven't found, the only job I found, I'm working 5 hours a week as an assistant for a travel agency. And so I'm just not making enough to cover my expenses. I've been in interviews where the only thing that's held people back, they've like handed me the compensation package. They're about to hire me. And then I tell them my school schedule and they're like, we just can't work around that. And so I'm like at the point where I don't have enough money to cover what I need. And I'm like, student loans are about the only thing I can see.
0: Are you living on campus?
1: I live with my parents.
0: Okay. And is there any financial help from them?
1: No, they make a lot of money, like almost $300,000 a year, but they have probably close to $500,000 in consumer debt, and they can't afford anything. So.
2: Man. Oh, wow. So how much is tuition a year, or per semester, I should ask?
1: Per semester? So I'm on a half-tuition scholarship. My tuition for this semester was about $2,000. Books was about another 200. So
2: $2,000. Okay.
0: So that's the gap? Is $2,000?
1: I already paid the tuition.
2: For it's this semester.
1: I don't have money for to pay my car payment, to pay my insurance.
2: Okay, how much is all that per month? How much would you need per month to get by, like as a college student, to scrape by?
1: About $1,000.
2: $1,000. Okay. Man, I'm like, I feel like somewhere you can make $300 a week, you know?
0: That's the ticket.
2: Can you just wait tables?
1: I've applied for server jobs and not even gotten, and I tried calling them and they've been like, they have an open application, but they're not.
2: I'm
1: really
2: a little shocked because I know the
1: the
2: service industry though is they're looking for people. So have you walked in?
1: And that's where I have experience. Before I took off for my summer job, I was working in restaurants as a cook, and I worked as a manager for a minute, and I just can't find anything.
2: Yeah. Have you gone in person to these places or just applied online?
1: I've walked into restaurants and talked to them.
2: And how many have you tried?
1: I've gone in person. About 5 different restaurants that I've gone to with my family when we've gone, but I've...
2: Okay, I would hustle a little bit, Zayden. And I wonder too, I mean, Salt Lake, I'm thinking of, is there a landscaping company you can pick up part-time on the weekends? Is there, I don't know.
0: I mean, it's just things in your neighborhood. If you live with your parents, man, there's people in my neighborhood making money because, rich people are scared to leave, as Dave says.
2: I think $300 a week, I think you can do this. Do Instacart.
1: The thing is, I'm 20 years old and Instacart, I actually live just north of Salt Lake in an area where there's too many drivers and I've tried Instacart, DoorDash. They won't, their wait list is a year out.
0: Rachel's not buying it.
2: Really?
0: Zayden, I'm going to encourage you to look at other side hustles too. It doesn't have to be one of the app side hustles where you need the car and all that. But right now, the gap is so little.
2: Go to Salt Lake City Airport and do Uber. I'm like, that place is packed all the time. I don't know.
1: Boss says if you're 25 to drive Uber.
2: Okay, well, okay. Do you? I guess so. I don't know.
0: I'm trying to think if I drove it. I think maybe that was a new thing because when I drove Uber, I don't think I was 25 yet. But all that to say, Zayden,
2: I think we're trying to help you.
0: Hitting up 5 restaurants is not.
2: No, you can be 18. Oh, to ride alone. Never mind. That's as a writer.
0: Rachel's like, I'm gonna find the fine print on this one.
2: I am. Okay. You gotta be 21. How old are you? 20.
1: 20.
2: When's your birthday?
1: Next July.
2: All right.
0: We got
2: okay.
0: some time.
2: Okay. I just feel like there's a rich person that needs their, you know, trees trimmed or something, and then snow in Salt Lake,
0: yeah,
2: and shovel sidewalks. I don't know. I just feel like...
0: Just use AI, make a little flyer, and say, here's my services.
2: For $300 a week, I think you can do... I just believe in you.
0: What are you studying in school?
1: I'm in software engineering.
0: Okay. Oh. So you're a techie guy.
2: All right. Talk to him about tech stuff.
0: Well, I'm just wondering, is stuff you can even do online for people, if you're in software engineering?
2: Coding?
0: Because nobody cares if you're 20 or 30 doing that kind of stuff.
1: Yeah, that's something I've thought about. I've struggled to find a market for it. Like, I've been reaching out. I posted something on my Instagram a couple weeks ago to see if people were interested in me building a website for them or something.
0: How many followers do you have on Instagram?
1: 1,000.
0: Okay, so it probably went to 4 people. I think we need to do a little more active, proactive marketing. You need to find the problems and go, hey, I can solve this for you. Here's what I charge.
2: Because, Aiden, I'll say this. If you call and you're like, I need $15,000 for this semester's tuition, I'd be like, okay, we've got an uphill battle here. $2,000, I don't know. Or $1,000 a month is what you said you need. I don't know. I feel like you can figure this out. Because would you take out student loans for your lifestyle? Would you use it for your car payment and everything?
1: I would mostly be using it to cover gas and stuff because I'm at a commuter school. I pay about $200 to $300 a month in gas.
2: Okay, so that's
0: the
2: other thing.
0: Is there any jobs on campus you can do? Because I did that when I was in college and made,
2: and it
0: you
2: helped
0: know,
2: with the tuition
0: $12 an hour in the publicity office writing up press releases or whatever. Is there any jobs on campus you can find?
1: I tried that too. It's crazy. I applied like 2 weeks before school started. I applied to every open job posting and even called a couple of the offices.
2: Are you athletic?
1: Already told them before school
2: Is there a
1: started.
2: Sport you played in high school?
1: I ran cross country.
2: Okay. I'm wondering if, because I know in our area, people pay for college students to help train their little 9-year-olds and they pay $60 an hour for baseball or something, right? I'm like, I don't know. I'm not a cross country runner. Can you teach a kid how to breathe properly and have the correct form when they're running? I don't know. Maybe someone in Salt Lake.
0: All we're trying to say is the world is your oyster and you haven't explored enough. That's it. But you can close the gap without student loans. If you think student loans are going to be the answer, you're going to take it every time. But if you said no student loan debt, I got to get $300 this week. What am I going to do? And you just go try 17 things. And at 20, you have the benefit of being able to do that. It's such a luxury to be young, living with your parents.
2: You don't got a wife at home and kids, and you're living at home. That's right. No rent.
0: There you go.
2: This is the time.
0: But I'll tell you, I bet that car payment is putting a dent in his ability to save.
2: I bet you're
0: And at
2: right,
0: the time,
2: Rich.
0: It was like, well, it's a small car payment. I need a car. You got to get a
2: good
0: car.
2: Not a big deal. Now it's that $300 a week that's really chipping away.
0: Man. Well, we do have a side hustle quiz that I encourage you to check out. You can go to RamseySolutions.com/side hustle or use the link in the description. That's for anybody out there. And it'll help you figure out which ones make sense for you based on how much time you have, what kind of skills you have, at-home jobs versus in-person jobs.
2: And I think more than ever, there's like the quirkiest jobs people find, side hustles. People that have called, and I wouldn't recommend this because I don't know that much about it, but like the baseball, remember that guy that called in and they have like, he's like $40,000 worth of baseball cards because a hobby and he like knows how to collect, I don't know. And I'm like,
0: I got 9-year-olds in my neighborhood that pick up dog poop. $20
2: yes!
0: bucks a visit. $20 a visit.
2: And I'm telling you.
0: They're booked
2: and
0: up.
2: And I know Salt Lake. There's some nice areas. Some big houses. Yeah. There's some wealthy people in that area.
0: Dress nice and go to the door and say, hey, I live down the street. Here's my skill set. If you guys need any help, let me know.
2: Pressure wash a driveway. You know? I don't know. I think you can do it, though. I really believe in you.

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1: Today's question is from Adam in Vermont. I've been working on the debt snowball and recently started a new job making $160,000 a year. I have $110,000 in student loans, $47,000 in IRS debt, and $36,000 in credit cards. I have been paying about $3,200 per month towards my debt using the debt snowball method, smallest to largest. At this pace, I won't be debt-free until 2033, which feels very far away. Is there a way to do this faster?
0: Wow.
1: Well, you got a new job making 160. I mean, call me crazy, George.
0: I will.
1: Quick math, but I'm like, Vermont, I'm trying to figure out where he lives. I'm like, could you swing, make it, you know, acting like you make 60, throw 100 at this. I mean, I know it's after taxes and everything, but throw 100 at the student loan debt. You got 47, 36. I mean, man, 2 years possibly, right? If you live on 60,
0: yeah,
1: two and
0: it's a margin
1: years,
0: problem. Is there a way to do this faster? Yes. You are not throwing enough at the debt. You have a great income making 160.
1: Well, he said he recently started it, so I'm going to assume.
0: So let's reassess our debt snowball.
1: Yes,
0: and go,
1: exactly.
0: Can we throw $5,000 a month? If we're bringing home 10, we live off 5 and send 5 to the debts, it's going to be done a lot faster. So that's the math here, is just figuring out how much margin I can free up from cutting expenses down, increasing income. That might mean you're working overtime or side mm-hmm. hustles on top of your 160 to clean this up in a reasonable amount of time. Because 2033, I mean, I don't know if the world's going to still be rotating on its axis by then. So let's get game plan.
1: Who knows?
0: That means short-term sacrifice versus the next 7 years of our
1: life.
0: Yeah,
1: but I think 2.5 years... I bet he could do this by 2030.
0: That's less than 4 years.
1: Yeah.
0: I like this plan. I mean, $5,000 a month, he's done in just over 3 years.
1: Yeah.
0: So that's what I would be aiming for, is no more than 3 years.
1: And then that means that he's never gotten, you know, that he doesn't get a raise in 3 years, which he probably will. Right? And you throw all the extra at it, so maybe even faster than that. So.
0: Yeah. And the best way to do this, the Every Dollar Budgeting app is now far more than just budgeting. We'll actually help you devise a plan to find more margin with personalized recommendations for your situation. So I wish you were on the line, Adam. I'd give it to you. But since you're not, reach out. If we can get access to your information, we'll send you one. But for everyone else, if you're like, I want margin, how do I get that? Every Dollar will help you find it so that you can make more progress in your goals and work the plan even faster. We'll drop a link in the description as well. Judy is in South Bend, Indiana, up next. What's going on, Judy?
2: Well, hi, guys.
0: Hey.
2: I wrote out what, you know, like a sentence. So it says, I'm saying, my husband and I have been married for 50 years. We're retired.
1: Congratulations, Judy.
0: Wow. Consecutively?
2: Yes.
0: That's impressive.
2: Together,
0: you got
2: to
0: ask.
2: To each other.
0: It's a long time.
1: I've been in a marriage for 50 years. That's good. Okay.
2: Aren't even 50 years old yet.
0: No.
1: No, we're not.
2: We're retired.
1: Okay.
2: We have no debt.
1: Okay.
2: We're financially secure. We don't need to leave it to our kids. They're doing quite well. I enjoy going to the casino with my best friend and a few times a month, and my husband does not like it, and we argue about it all the time. I just wanted to know what you had to say about that.
1: Okay. What does financially secure mean? How much money do you guys have? What's your net worth?
2: Probably $9 million.
0: Wow.
1: Okay.
0: Fantastic job.
1: And you're not going to leave any to your kids?
2: Well, we will, but.
1: Oh, okay. Oh, but you're saying
2: they're
1: like,
2: both
1: yeah.
2: Making,
1: yeah. They're doing
2: yeah,
1: well,
2: they're both
1: which is amazing.
2: Making. Yes. Absolutely.
0: Okay. What is your yearly income? Like, what do you guys live off of?
2: About 120.
0: Oh, wow.
1: Judy, what's your friend's name that you like to go to the casino with? Will you drop her name, or is that too personal?
2: Mary.
1: Judy and Mary. All right.
0: Love it.
1: What's the game of choice at the casino for you?
2: We play slots, and we know that that's, you know.
1: No, I'm not.
2: Not
1: no judgment
2: best,
1: here.
2: But.
1: No judgment
0: okay,
1: here.
0: Okay, how much do you spend in a given outing at the casino?
2: About $200.
0: And you do that how many times a month?
2: A couple times. Maybe
0: like
2: two.
0: Three? Five?
2: Two to three.
0: So have you ever spent more than $600 in a given month at the casino?
2: Yes.
0: Okay. What is the most you've spent at the casino?
2: Probably $1,000.
0: Okay. Was that discussed prior to going to the casino?
2: No.
0: I think this is the crux of the argument. It's not that you're going to the casino. It's that he doesn't know if you're going to go spend $200 or $1,000.
1: It doesn't matter.
0: Even if you
1: have
0: the money.
1: $9 million.
0: But it's the... There's zero communication about this. It's not in any budget. It's just you willy-nilly going, spending as much as you feel like, which you can financially.
1: But she's not spending like... I mean, I hear you, George. I hear you. But also,
0: it's not
1: ratios,
0: about the dollar amounts.
1: But ratios.
0: Yes. You guys are spending so little that your money, you're going to have $20 million sitting there, and he's going to go, well, I guess that casino money wasn't really that big of a deal.
1: I don't think for him it's a mess. I think he just thinks it's stupid. Is that what he thinks? It's a waste?
2: Yeah.
0: You're throwing money down the drain.
1: Okay, so yeah. That's
0: does he have any hobbies?
2: Yeah.
0: What does he do that you think
2: he
0: is stupid?
1: Is he a golfer?
2: No, he fishes. I don't think he does anything stupid. And if he did, I wouldn't care if he did it as long as it was, you know, safe and legal.
0: Sure. Is he actually getting the fish? Is he bringing it home and cooking it? Or is he just catching release?
2: No. He brings home the walleye.
0: Wonderful.
1: Judy, I am perfectly fine with you and Mary going to the casino and spending a couple $100 a month. Totally fine.
2: When I said nine, I meant like all our assets and everything.
1: Well, sure. Yeah, that's fair.
2: Yeah.
0: Your real estate, cash, investments, all that.
1: I mean, how much cash do you guys have? I mean, to live off of cash-wise, investment-wise, what would that be? That does not include real estate.
2: Probably three.
1: Okay, yeah.
0: I mean,
1: this is where the Ramsey personalities differ on this subject, which is fine. And Dave's out of town.
0: So Rachel's
1: George,
0: gonna speak
1: George
0: her mind.
1: And I's today.
0: I'll pretend to be Dave.
1: Yeah, because George would side with Dave. They think it's... Well, you can give your
0: opinion.
1: Well,
0: here's the thing. Dave hates losing money. So he does think it's dumb to do anything where you're almost guaranteed to lose money.
1: Right. But I would say if you're having an experience and you're spending money, and again, it is reasonable. There's no... addiction that you're trying to like satisfy, right? Like there's nothing big happening. It's not big numbers and you're having fun with it. I mean, that could be, you know, going to the mall and buying a couple shirts for $200, right? And instead of that, she's going to go and play some slots. Listen, it doesn't bother me. Now that doesn't matter that you didn't call to get my permission, but for you and your husband, where you guys have to come to is, I think you guys need to make a budget, honestly, and say, hey, for once a month, here's an amount of money that's going to be my fun money that I'm going to enjoy. And again, you could use that money and go get your nails done or go get a massage or I don't know,
0: and
1: whatever.
0: He'll probably think that's stupid, too.
1: Yeah, and he could, totally.
2: I think it's stupid because we've never been on a budget, and he's always wanted to be, and I poo-poo it.
1: Judy, all right, here's your in with him. Say you'll do a budget, and you have to agree. You get a vote in the budget, too. It's not just him making it and telling you what to do. You get a vote and a say, and hey, here's the amount of money per month that we spend, and here's where it's going to go. And Judy needs a line item. Mary and I's day away, right? Or whatever it's going to be. That's the line item. And and then he gets a line item for some of his fun money. And call it a day. So maybe that's your in with him, is that now you'll do a budget.
0: How nice is his fishing boat?
2: He actually goes with his brother, and he's got three of them.
0: Oh,
2: so they're
0: nice.
2: Very serious.
0: That's intense.
2: Yeah.
0: All right.
2: Yeah.
0: That's a lot of money. That's going down in value. The key is, you guys financially could spend double what you're doing right now per year and still never run out of money and likely never touch the principal.
1: That's right. Absolutely.
0: So this is not mathematical or financial. It's all emotional, and you guys need to get to the root of why he's frustrated with this and come up with a compromise, and the budget is going to help.

0: If you want to win with money in 2026, you can't keep living normal. 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
1: Hey, George Camel here. A few years ago, someone stole my identity. And let me tell you, that is not a quick fix. It takes hours on the phone, piles of paperwork, and a whole lot of stress trying to untangle the mess. And even after that, there's this nagging paranoia because your information is already out there. And the truth is, you can do all the right things and still become a victim. That's how common identity theft is. And that's why I'm glad I had Xander's Identity Theft Protection. When my identity was stolen, their team stepped in right away. They were monitoring my information and caught the issue, and their U.S.-based recovery specialists helped handle the calls, the paperwork, the cleanup, so I didn't have to do it all on my own. Xander also includes up to

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2: Lisa is in Raleigh, North Carolina, up next. Lisa, how can we help today?
3: Hi. So I just wanted to see if I can get some advice or some information. We are thinking about paying off my parents' home, and they are going to deed us a home right afterwards. I just want to see what your thoughts are on that and the tax implications regarding that.
2: What's causing them to ask you to pay off their home?
3: Oh, I don't think they're asking. We're just looking at, pretty much looking at their estate, how to finalize some of their estates. And we just, they were going to, they didn't want to do a will and all of that. So we just thought, you know, free and clear, we'll just pay it off and you just deed it to us and we wouldn't have to worry about anything when they pass.
2: Why didn't they want to do a will?
3: We just wanted the easiest way because, you know, we're pretty financially stable. It'd be the quickest and easiest way to do it, you know, and then it's done. We don't have to worry about it after they pass. It's in our name already.
2: I imagine they have other assets in their estate outside of this house, right? There's other accounts?
3: Just bank accounts, and we're not too concerned about that. They can, you know, do what they will with that. I think it's just a little bit easier with the home to go ahead and get it in our name. That way, you know, when they pass, we don't have to go through,
4: lawyers
3: and courts.
4: Yeah. I want to say, though, from a capital gains standpoint.
2: Yeah, here's the big
4: issue. You don't get a step-up basis, right?
2: Yeah, if they deed it to you while they're alive, it's one of the worst things you can do financially because it's considered a gift, not inheritance. And so the original cost basis would carry over. So if they paid $100,000 for this house and it's now worth $500,000, when you go to sell that house, you're going to owe on the difference.
4: You got to pay taxes on the $400,000.
2: But if they just pass away, you inherit the house, then you get a step up in basis, meaning it's fair market value at the time of their death.
4: So it starts at $500,000. So if it goes up $100,000 over 5 years or whatever, right? Then you sell it, you only have to pay taxes on that $100,000.
2: So basically, you could sell it without any taxes if you inherit it within, let's say, 6 months after they pass. But if you get it deeded over to you, you're going to carry over what they paid for it as the basis.
4: And I would say even if you plan on keeping it, Lisa, you're going to have to pay those taxes over decades that they've owned this home.
3: Right. So would it make a difference if we got an appraisal right afterwards?
4: It doesn't matter because if they deed it to you while they're alive, it's considered a gift. It's not an inheritance. So no, the cheapest, smartest way to do this is that they create a will and the home goes to you all when they pass.
3: Even with the mortgage still?
4: Yes.
3: Like if they haven't paid off the home.
2: Regardless of if you pay off the mortgage or not, the best way to do this is to inherit it.
4: It's the value of the home. So you'd rather have a value of $500,000 sitting with you after they've passed, as an example, than having a $500,000 asset, but it's really appraised at $100,000. So when it sells, you're paying taxes on $400,000 that you could have just avoided by not deeding it to you. And a will is pretty simple, Lisa. I mean, you may go through a little bit of probate and stuff, but it's not very complicated. You can go to Mama Bear Legal Forms, mamabearlegal.com, and create a state-specific will for them. And if it's a very simple estate and it's a primary home, a residence, some bank accounts like what you're saying, it's really not difficult at all. You guys are choosing the more difficult route.
2: And in some states, I'm not sure what North Carolina law is, but if you can set up a transfer on death for that house, then it'll avoid probate. And same thing for any bank accounts.
4: There you go.
2: A bank account would be payable on death, POD. If you can set that up on the bank accounts, it avoids probate. And if there's anything that has a beneficiary designation, like life insurance or a retirement account, all of that can also avoid probate. So there's a lot of things you can do to keep it simple, but you still definitely need a will. And a simple online will that's state-specific will do the job. And we have a great partner with Mama Bear Legal Forms where you can do that very cheaply, less than a couple $100, and it's over. I did it in less than 15 minutes for my own parents just a couple weeks ago.
3: Yeah, no, I did. I used it with my daughter when she went off to college.
2: Good. So what's left on the mortgage?
3: That's interesting. About 50 grand.
2: And what's the house worth?
3: It's interesting. Probably about 200. I think they bought the house at about 140, 150.
2: Okay, so it hasn't appreciated
3: much.
2: Okay,
4: that's fair.
3: A significant amount.
2: And why?
3: That's the reason why. Like we talked to a couple of lawyers and CPAs, and they seem to think this was the best route. And I honestly, we're not sure.
2: Well, are they not doing well financially? Are they struggling? Is that why you're looking to pay it off?
3: Well, it's not bad. They're old. They're just living off Social Security. And this is just a burden that we were willing to take on, my husband and I. It wouldn't make a significant impact on us financially, so we thought this would just be quick and easy.
2: So you guys have an extra 50 grand cash laying around that you could set to this?
3: We do.
2: Oh,
4: yeah, nice. Then I would, Lisa. I'd just pay it off, but I wouldn't worry about it being deeded over. I would just create the will that upon their passing, you all get the house.
3: Gotcha.
2: And then look into that TOD, that transfer on death.
3: Okay. That's
2: the
3: more,
2: simplest way to do it with the lease, because here's the deal. I don't know how much you love paying taxes. I want to pay as little as I can legally. And so this is a good way to not have your parents' hard-earned money and their assets getting taxed to oblivion by the government because you just made one wrong move.
4: Yeah, how old are they?
3: They're about 75, 80 years old.
4: Okay, great. And will they be living in this home?
3: I mean, we don't have any plans on doing anything with it if they're out of it.
4: Sure. Yeah, so, I mean, that could be another 10 years of it appreciating, right?
3: Right.
4: So, yeah, that's how I would do
2: it. I still wouldn't have it deeded over to you while they're alive. But if you want to pay it off to be nice, because I think the house is going to go to you either way, it sounds like.
3: Right, and you're absolutely right. We'd like to avoid the least amount of tax as possible.
2: Yeah, but if you didn't pay 50 grand to pay off their mortgage, would this house still be inherited by you?
3: Well, here's the concern. There's other parts to it. There's multiple siblings that my parents just doesn't feel comfortable.
2: Oh. Do the siblings know about this arrangement?
3: Yes.
2: So they know.
4: So you feel a little bit more justified in the scenario if you're like, well, we've paid it off. So,
2: like, we're the ones who paid it off.
4: It helps. Yeah. So we kind of have, like, skin in the game in this asset of mom and dad's. Okay.
2: Oh, boy. That adds a whole other layer of tension.
4: Yeah, for sure. But also, it doesn't change the answer of what you would do from a will standpoint. But yes, that can, I could see how you're like, let us help it pay off the mortgage so that it creates less
2: sort of guarantee
4: drama
2: your spot
4: that
2: in the will.
4: Like, well, that and like it looks better to the siblings when they don't get the house because Lisa can be like, well, we paid for it. So, you know. So, yeah, I get that too. So,
2: have they had the conversation with the other siblings about what they will or will not get?
3: Oh, yeah, absolutely.
2: Okay, good. That's where the will is the most important because it just lays it out clearly and then it's their job to tell everybody who's involved in the will what's going to happen. It should not be a surprise after they pass and they're like, what? Lisa's getting the house and all. Mm-hmm. And now they're mad at you. It destroys the relationships, which it doesn't sound like there's a lot of function here, mostly dysfunction. But please do this the right way.
4: Welcome to families, though, you know?
2: Welcome to families. You don't get to choose which ones are functional.

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0: Ramsey is taking over an entire cruise ship. We're heading back out to the open seas. 7 nights in the Western Caribbean, Bahamas, Jamaica, Grand Cayman, Cozumel for the Live Like No One Else cruise, March 14th through the 21st, 2027. And this is a full cruise takeover. It is only Ramsey fans and us personalities on the boat. And it was such a blast last year when we did this. And so we're doing it again.
1: So fun. I mean, honestly, and it's a nice ship.
0: Very nice.
1: Beautiful.
0: Now, you've been on a lot of cruises. This was like my first cruise as an adult, so I had no clue what to expect.
1: Okay, what'd you think?
0: I was blown away.
1: Yes.
0: And it's so nice. You don't have to think about, well, how much does that cost? You sort of just
1: show
0: up.
1: It's all there together, yes.
0: And it's there. It's like you prepaid, you did it with cash.
1: I will say, the Ramseys, growing up, they were cruise people. I feel like you're either a cruise person or you're not. And all the memories we've made as a family on cruises, they're so fun. And this is a nice ship, because we've been on like big ones, really small, all the different types. This is the perfect size.
0: Happy medium.
1: Yes. And all the content. I mean, it's us. We're all hanging out. All the Ramsey personalities, a little Smart Money happy hour.
0: That's right. We do live tapings of your favorite Ramsey shows on there. World's largest debt-free scream. New wealth building teachings, new content from all of us personalities, which weirdly people want more of. I was like, I thought we were here to have a good time. And they're like, no, tell us more about Roth IRAs.
1: Oh my gosh, every session we did was like,
0: we do a ton of Q&As.
1: Y'all can vacation. You guys can hang out, but everyone wanted to learn. It was a great thing.
0: It was fun. So if you're baby step 4 and up, meaning you're debt free with the emergency fund, mark the moment, celebrate, live a little. Look, have something to look forward to in the budget. So secure your cabin. They are moving fast. You can go to RamseySolutions.com/events or click the link in the show notes. All right, Molly is in Oklahoma City. Up next, what's going on, Molly?
2: Hi, thank you for taking my call. My husband and I are expecting our first baby this January.
1: Oh, congratulations.
2: Thank you. I would like to stay home for the first 1 to 2 years. But we would be losing about $500 to $600 a month. We have $10,000 in checking, $130,000 invested, and then our current take home is $5,800. But if I quit, it would drop to $4,300. I was just seeing if it would be okay in our situation if I stayed home. My husband makes quarterly commission, which could make up for the shortfall, but we wouldn't be saving any money probably for 2 years.
1: So can you live off of $4,300 a month?
2: No, because we do, our biggest expense is our house. That's our only debt. And then we do tithe off of our gross amount and then insurance.
1: So how much will you be, what's your deficit each month if you just went to his income?
2: $500 to $600 short a month.
1: Okay.
2: But since we have like $130,000 invested, like, is it okay to, you know, since it's such a short season, pull from that or use his commission check to make up for it?
1: He could use the commission check for sure. I mean, he could just add that as income. Is your investments retirement? Is it like in 401ks and Roth IRAs, or is it in just index funds, mutual funds? Where is it?
2: So $100,000 is in stocks, and then the rest is in retirement and 401k.
1: Okay.
2: We only have $10,000 in checking, but we'll throw everything else to that from now on.
1: Do you guys have consumer debt?
2: I don't. Our only debt is our house.
1: Okay, so no credit card debt, student loans, car loans, nothing like that.
0: What's
1: okay.
0: the mortgage okay. payment every month?
2: It'll bump up to $2,000. Dollars next month.
0: Because of insurance or property taxes?
2: Property taxes.
0: Got it. Okay. So that is a little less than half of your take-home pay. That's the scarier part, is that this is just a big part of your financial world.
2: Yeah.
1: Yeah, so you may not be able to afford to stay in the home and not work.
2: Even with, like, that much saved up?
1: Because your current income, you guys can't support your lifestyle.
0: Even with you working full-time, it's still about a third of your take-home pay. And we recommend 25% of your after-tax monthly income going to mortgage. Anything above that makes it really hard to then save for college, pay extra on the mortgage, save up for vacation.
1: You'll have no wiggle room at all in the budget.
2: Yeah.
1: So that's probably where I would be. Now, 2 years is a quick timeline, but...
0: Yeah. Now, if you want to sell off your non-retirement stocks, you said it was 30 grand?
1: No, 100 grand.
0: Well, 100 you said is retirement?
2: Grand is in stocks. 100
1: in stocks.
0: Is that in single stocks?
2: I'm not sure, actually.
0: Okay.
2: I just know it's invested in stocks, and my husband kind of did all that.
1: Yeah.
0: What was the purpose of that investing?
2: Well, we really I've saved my whole life. I just have always had, like, this huge chunk just sitting in my checking, not doing anything. So we just moved all of that to stocks, because without the baby and me working, we save about $1,500 a month. We live very frugal.
1: I mean, you absolutely could pull some of that money and say, hey, we're going to use $500 a month. But that, I don't want that to be your long-term mindset, Molly, because I think what can be hard is once you hold that baby in your home, you know, there's always a chance, which is beautiful and wonderful, that you're like, I don't want to go back to work. Nothing in me wants to go back to work, right? And when you're used to kind of taking this funnel and it's dripping out, eventually that runs out. And so the goal is to right-size lifestyle and income so that you don't have to touch those investments. So if you guys did for a little bit, I wouldn't be mad about it by any means, but you definitely have to justify the choices you guys have made in order for you to stay at home. And sometimes we can't have it all. Do you know what I mean?
2: Right.
0: That might mean you change where you live long term.
1: Yeah.
0: So that we can lower the mortgage.
1: And, you know, and even, I don't know, George, I mean, even in, you know, you mark it 2 years, which would be what? So the baby will come in 27, 28, but like the January of 29. Is the marker of either, hey, if his income hasn't come up and she wants to stay home, we have to move at that point because we can't sustain this long term. You guys will just have to have a pretty like solid stake in the ground before that, because we just see it. We see it enough that people save and they start to live off that savings, and eventually that savings
0: runs out,
1: goes away,
0: and then it goes to credit cards.
1: And then it's like, oh my gosh, we got pregnant again, and in 18 months we have baby number two. We got to upgrade the car. Well, let's dip into that. Like it just starts to kind of snowball if you're not used to living below what you're making from an income perspective at this age, especially right as a young adult.
0: Yeah, that's a hard decision. Wishing you guys the best.
1: I know,
0: you have
1: good
0: some
1: luck,
0: buffer.
1: And yes, that's exciting nice. Though about the baby.
0: All right, let's go to Ashley in Bloomington, Indiana. What's going on, Ashley?
3: Hey guys, how are you?
0: Doing well. What's your question?
3: I'm calling because my child support is about to go down $488 a month because my ex-husband got a lower income job. And okay. I'm on baby step number one for like the third time. And I have cut subscriptions. And I'm really trying to hone in on what else I can do. Besides getting another job, because I have three children, two of them are disabled. Mm-hmm. And it's really hard to find someone to watch the children. And part of that cost of having disabled children is that they go to therapy full time. And I work from home, so I have to take them to therapy in the morning, come back home, work, take my oldest daughter to work because she doesn't drive because she has her own mental health issues that don't allow that. And then I work out my car for 3 hours about a day. Then I go pick up the kids and go back home.
0: What's the gap you need to cover in your budget?
3: Well, I would like at least $500 to $700.
0: Okay. So if you can make an extra $700 between cutting expenses and increasing income, that would do it.
3: Right.
0: Okay.
3: But I can't increase my income because
1: you're already maxed
3: out. Insurance the kids are on.
0: If that's the case, then what you're doing right now, you need to get that core income up. So if you're making $20 an hour, we need to get to $25 an hour.
3: Well, I can't make any more money, though, because my kids are on Medicaid, and if I make any more money, then they'll get kicked off Medicaid.
0: This is a rock and a hard place situation. So you're either choose, we need to figure out how to make this work if we're going to stay on Medicaid, or I need to make enough that we can get out of the system entirely to make this sustainable. But either way, there's going to be sacrifice, Ashley.

0: If you're enjoying the show, you're finding value in the conversations today, pass it along. Share the show with someone that you know, someone you love. It's one of the biggest ways you can help us grow. It's one of the best marketing engines we have is just you guys hitting the share button or word of mouth, telling people along the way, playing it in the background, creating some curiosity. All of that helps. So thank you for doing that. Stacy is in Springfield, Missouri up next. What's going on, Stacy?
1: Hi, Dave. Thank you for taking my call.
0: I would love to be Dave. I appreciate that.
1: I am so sorry.
0: No, it's okay. I don't get it a lot, but when I do, it's an honor.
2: That's the George's biggest compliment.
1: That's okay. I am so sorry.
0: People do think Dave is my dad, which is hilarious. I'm like, no, not Rachel's brother.
1: Oh, is this John?
0: I'm George, and I got Rachel next to me here. Who is Dave's daughter?
1: Oh, okay.
0: So you do have, like, Ramsey DNA at the desk today.
1: Okay. Well, that's good.
0: We got you.
1: My question is, my mom is 75, and she has given pretty much all her money away to my siblings. And she is almost basically, she's past bankrupt. She's in the hole.
0: Oh, gosh. So she didn't have money to give.
1: She had thousands of dollars to give, and she gave them. And then she went in debt to take care of them.
0: Oh, gosh.
1: So my question, so I now sit down every month with her and go over her budget. We've created a budget. We have mapped everything out. And I'm just curious if she needs to go back and start the baby steps, and that's going to be the way that we get her out of debt. She's really making a lot of headway. And my other question is, she has a trust that is her beneficiary. And should we initiate a hotchpot clause on it, because she's treating what my siblings have already received as inheritance?
2: So this is Rachel, by the way, Stacy. So what she's given to your siblings is going to count against their inheritance, basically.
1: Yes.
2: But what does she have left? Because you said she has no more money. Is it her home? What assets does she have?
1: She does have her home. She still owes on it.
2: How much is it worth if you sold it?
1: If she sold it, it would probably be worth $200,000.
2: Okay, and how much does she owe on it?
1: $75,000.
2: Okay. What else? What else assets does she have to her name? Any account, any investments, anything?
1: She does have good retirement. She has like $30,000 annuity that she found that hadn't been liquidated.
2: $30,000, okay.
1: Yes. She has good retirement. My dad is deceased, and she still receives part of his retirement and his military retirement.
2: Okay, how much is that per month?
1: $6,300.
2: Okay, gotcha. But really, she has $125,000 of equity and $30,000.
1: Yes.
2: Okay.
1: Yes.
2: In this. Okay.
0: That's her net worth.
2: That's it.
0: Without adding in all the debt.
1: Right.
0: So how much debt does she have?
1: Hang on. I've got that total right here. She has $145,000 in debt.
0: On just consumer debt?
1: Yes, a lot of it is consumer debt. She let my brother use her credit card, two different credit cards that they maxed out. She took out a loan to remodel my brother's kitchen. She took out, and because she liquidated a lot of her investments, she is deep in debt due to her taxes.
0: Is she of sound mind?
1: She is, yes.
2: How much is she owing taxes?
1: She owes about $23,000.
2: Okay.
1: Yeah, she about cried at the tax office.
2: Yeah, I bet.
1: It was very sad. I took her in, and it was so sad.
2: Yeah.
0: So how can we help today? Because I can't solve years of family dysfunction in a call. I wish I could. But what can
1: we
0: specifically try to help with?
1: I've been working on it all my life.
2: Well, she's not going to have anything.
1: Sorry. I'm sorry.
2: I did not mean to interrupt you. You keep going.
0: She's externally processing.
1: No, so, I mean, like, right now as it is, I mean, my mom does very little, and she does she does understand that she did do a lot of this. And so she lives off of what is left after she pays these debts, which is very minimal.
2: Mm-hmm.
1: But my concern is, do I need to just start with the smallest amount and start knocking that down? She's got one very close to being paid off. One credit card is just about done.
2: Yeah, I mean, I would pause everything, Stacey, and focus on the IRS debt, because they could put a lien on your home. I mean, yeah, there, I wouldn't mess with that. So I would move that to the front. And so how much does she have left after she pays minimum payments to stay current on everything? And after she pays her bills, like her mortgage and lights and everything, do you know how much margin is left that she can throw extra at this tax bill a month?
1: She pays extra. Oh, well, she pays a little extra on every bill every month.
2: Okay, so I would not do that. I would take her down to all minimum payments.
1: Okay.
2: So do all minimum payments.
1: The tax bill.
2: And then anything extra after those minimum payments, I would throw at this tax bill.
0: Is she on a payment plan with the IRS?
1: Yes.
0: Okay.
2: So out of the $6,300, do you know ballpark what extra she has per month to throw at this? Like $3,000 or $2,000?
1: No, I would have to break down her minimum payments.
2: Yeah.
1: Because she wants to get out of debt, so she's been adding extra to each one.
2: Right.
1: But if I came down to it, I would say she probably has somewhere around $1,000 or so. I don't know. Like, when it comes down to it, after she pays everything, she has like $200.
2: Okay.
1: So, but if we go down to the minimums, I think,
2: maybe $1,000, but that would be 2 years to pay off this tax bill, is basically, if you put everything to that.
1: Well, she's paying $1,000 to state, or $1,200 to state, and $1,200 to federal and $500 to state.
0: For the tax payments?
1: Yes.
0: Okay. Wow. Well, are you the only sibling helping right now with her situation?
1: Yes. I have an older sibling who kind of helps, but she just moved back in with my mom, so I don't know that that's going to be help.
2: I mean, this is probably dysfunctional, Stacey, but did you go to your brother?
1: Is.
2: Well, no. Did you go to your brother and say, hey, pay mom back? She's $145,000 in debt because of your kitchen renovation.
1: Yeah. I have talked to both my siblings, and I have tried to have family meetings where we can sit down and go over, you know, this. And I plan to still have one of those.
2: But they're
1: so
2: not budgeting.
1: They understand. My brother has there's no way he can pay it off.
2: Yeah.
0: Well, the biggest thing is to stop the bleeding. Have you convinced your mom no more giving the kids anything?
1: Yes.
0: Close the credit
1: absolutely.
0: Cards.
1: Absolutely.
0: Have the credit cards been closed?
1: They are.
0: Have you frozen her credit?
1: No.
0: I would do that with all three bureaus, because I don't trust these siblings as far as I can throw them. Truthfully.
1: Okay.
0: So I would freeze her credit, because this is bordering on elder abuse.
1: Well, and that is what I have told them.
0: And there's elder abuse. There's elder law attorneys that you can contact to see what your options are, but this is such a bad situation where they've leached off of your mom knowingly.
2: And the mom, and to her,
0: she let it happen.
2: She let it happen. And she's reaping the consequences, which is really sad at this stage.
0: Just know there is no inheritance that will be going around.
2: Yeah,
0: you'll be
2: lucky
0: if her estate can pay the debts.
2: I would almost just cash out the $30,000 and take care of the IRS to get them off your back. You'll have $7,000 left, and you just kind of start throwing at that smallest credit card. Because she can live off the $6,300 that's coming in. But man, that's tough. I don't know. But I think I'd get the IRS out.
0: Yeah, that would be A1. And A2 is making sure that none of these kids get another dime, and she doesn't let that happen.

0: Our scripture of the day, John 8:12. Jesus said, "I am the light of the world. Whoever follows me will never walk in darkness, but will have the light of the world." Martin Luther King said, "You don't have to see the whole staircase, just take the first step." All right, let's go out to Morgan in Tampa up next. What's going on, Morgan?
1: Hi, how are you guys?
0: We're doing great. How can we help?
1: Good to hear it. So my question is, how do I navigate a super large amount of debt with also keeping up with my expenses, my mom and my late father's expenses as a 3 months after graduation full-time employee?
0: Wow, that is a lot going on. Okay, yeah. So tell us about why you're covering your parents' expenses.
1: So my mom, she's disabled and she can't work from like past like 15 years. And a close family friend was helping before I was. And then while I've been in school, I've just taken out a large sum of debt to come to help with those coverages for my mom. And then my late father, I'm covering his expenses that he's left behind. Everything was unexpected. And he has an apartment I'm trying to sell. It just is been stuck for like a year on the market, and so that would help a pretty good amount, but it's stagnant.
0: Wow. What other expenses are you covering for him?
1: So he has my family's from Romania, and he has a property over there to cover which is pretty low. It's like property taxes, his apartment here in the States, and just a bunch of hidden fees, like lawyer fees. He was in collections. There's all kinds of fees.
2: And he's passed away. Is that what you said? Your late father?
1: Yeah, that's correct. So these are charges that I've just stuck versus some that have just been wiped away.
2: Well, debt at death usually goes against the person's estate. So have you contacted a lawyer or anything to get this settled out? Because
0: I don't want you paying debts that you don't have to pay.
2: Yeah. You don't owe those. His estate will. So you do need to sell these properties. And even if the one in Romania is low, I probably would still sell it because you can't afford to keep all of this right now.
1: Definitely.
2: So if you liquidate the property in Romania, and if you like lowballed offer just to get this condo out of here, what would you walk away with? Do you know?
1: I've been working with the realtor, and we've been going down and down on the prices. And I feel like my offer is pretty low. It's in a nice area. The problem is I have two step siblings that it would have to be split amongst us, and the amount of loans that I've had to take out, student loans, I should mention, it's like $120,000 at like 17% interest rate. I haven't reconsolidated anything, so it's super large. And a lot of that comes from me trying to keep up with my mom and his expenses. So if I don't sell this apartment at like what it's worth, then I'm like not even covering how many like loans I had to take out to pay for this apartment. Does that make sense?
0: Okay. What would have happened if you didn't take out all this debt to cover the expenses?
1: It would be foreclosed by the bank. All properties would be taken.
0: So why have you taken on the burdens of the world onto your shoulders?
2: Yeah, you could have just
0: because you can't afford to do any of this, and now all the risk is on you because those student loans, all that debt is in your name.
1: I thought, the apartment isn't worth nothing. I thought it would sell quickly, and then I could help cover everything. I didn't think that I was going to be in such a big hole. And also, when I was in school taking these loans out to cover my expenses too, it just didn't dawn on me what 17% interest would do to that. And I also didn't understand that it was incurring while I was in school. I thought it would start six, seven months after
2: loans?
1: I graduate. The majority is private, and there's like some federal too.
2: Okay.
0: Well, a little bit of homework. You can go to yrefi.com/Ramsey. That's our partner to help refinance these private student loans that are crushing you, and they can likely get you much better terms. So that's one thing you can do to get a little breathing room. But the overall thing is you can't keep covering everybody's expenses as much as you want to. So mom is going to have to figure it out. Is she on disability? What is her income sources right now?
1: Disability. That's it.
0: And how much is
1: and
0: that?
1: Me. $800 a month.
0: That's it. Is there any survivor benefits from your late father?
1: No, they weren't together at the time, so it didn't apply.
0: And she's living with you?
2: What kind of disability does she have?
1: More like I'm living with her, and she's got a bunch of things. She broke her back like 10 years ago at a nursing home, lupus, fibromyalgia, just like bone pain, that kind of thing. And I'm living with her, covering her expenses. And she's also a huge hoarder, which I've tried to mitigate her spending. But yeah.
0: Well, I think mitigate, we need a stronger word. I think we need to remove her ability to spend if you're the one covering her expenses.
2: Yeah, you have to take over. It's almost like a parental.
0: Yeah, you're in charge of this business now, and you need to make wise decisions.
2: She doesn't get any access to anything.
0: You're making sure her basic needs are covered, and that's it.
1: Yeah, that's what I've been trying. It's
2: are you working, Morgan?
1: Harder. Yeah, I have a full-time job.
2: How much do you make?
1: 72 after taxes.
2: 72 after taxes, okay.
1: And that's with working overtime, which hopefully I can keep.
0: And how much debt do you have total?
1: So 193, and then if I take on my mom's house, which like the mortgage and stuff, it'd be like 300.
2: No. Don't take on her house.
0: You're going to go into a vortex of debt.
2: Yeah, and it's not probably in a great state, a state of like cleanliness.
1: No,
2: like,
1: it's not.
2: Yeah.
1: It's
2: okay.
1: Not.
2: So don't. Okay. So. Okay. So because we have a few minutes. Here's what I would do, Morgan. I would probably move out of your mom's home, and I would go rent an apartment somewhere. I want you to have a you have to set up stability for yourself because everything around you is not stable. Your mom has $800 a month coming in. I think you need to kind of figure out, okay, what's the minimum that she needs to survive? Not her spending habits or anything. What does she need for her mortgage to be paid so she doesn't get foreclosed on? And reasonable food budget and all of it. And I would manage that on the side and help her there. And then with your income, I would get this apartment sold. I would get I wouldn't take a loss, but even if it's like you only make 30 grand or something off of it, you need to simplify all of this pretty quickly. And out of that, then you're going to have to work your way out of this debt. And it's going to be a journey for sure. But I think you've done really amazing things, Morgan. I think you've tried to be the hero for so many people. And I think you kind of have to take the cape off and say, I don't have the ability financially to carry all this, because you don't at all.
0: What this is going to turn into is just you going to more and more debt, then you're unable to cover your own expenses,
2: that's right.
0: Let alone someone else's.
2: You have to stay afloat yourself before you can help people.
0: What's the other 73 in debt? You said you had 120 in the student loans at 17%. What's the other 73?
1: Car, the rest of the student loans that are federal, my car, credit cards. Yeah, that's a big one.
0: Okay. What's left on the car loan?
1: $8,000. Okay. And then 15 grand in credit cards.
0: Are you still using the credit cards?
1: Yeah, I am.
0: I would make a pact with yourself that you are done turning to debt to solve these problems, because it's not solving anything, even though if it's temporarily putting a Band-Aid on it for a couple of days, and then it's 26% APR. And you're not going to be able to climb out of that. The balances are going to balloon on all of this. The student loans, the credit cards. So at 193, you're going to look up 6 months from now, it's going to be 220 while you're still taking on more debt. So you've got to decide, I'm done with debt. I'm done covering everyone's expenses. At some point, adults need to figure this out for themselves. And you can help your mom as much as you're able to and get the step siblings involved. But please stop trying to carry this on your own.
2: Yeah, hold on the line, Morgan, and Christian will pick up and we'll give you Financial Peace University. It's just the bulk of everything from budgeting, getting out of debt, and wealth building. And I want you to start that process.
0: That puts this hour of the Ramsey Show in the books. Remember, there's ultimately only one way to financial peace, and that's to walk daily with the Prince of Peace, Christ Jesus.

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3: Sorry, we're closed. I'm Tom Rigotti, Fox News. The board of the Kennedy Center has voted to close the facility amid financial issues and a dispute over putting President Trump's name on the iconic venue. Fox's Mike Emanuel reports.
4: There has been the ongoing legal battle over the name of the Performing Arts Center. For decades, it has been known as the Kennedy Center. The board has been trying to add President Trump's name to the building's facade and nearby outdoor plaza. Federal Judge Christopher Cooper again today blocked the board from adding the president's name, writing, quote, simply put, defendants cannot install memorials for President Trump or anyone or anything else at the Kennedy Center without Congress's blessing. With pending court challenges, it is not clear how long this closure will last.
3: In a Truth Social post today, President Trump, chairman of the center's board, says if the courts